0: RTHK, the news at 8 with Robert Kemp. The Immigration Department says travellers at the new Huanggang port can register to use automated channels, either on site or through its e-channel app, by hitting the collaborative inspection icon. There will also be a facial recognition option. Jackie Wong is the Assistant Immigration Director.
1: At the beginning of the commissioning of the new Huanggang port, our immigration department will arrange sufficient manpower and also the helper at the scene to help the passenger to go through the registration process. The whole registration process over the automated e-channel is very quick. I think it takes a few seconds to complete the whole process.
0: The West Kowloon Cultural District Authority says its deficit has jumped to $998 million. It said work on its West K Performing Arts Centre was a major factor. Wallace Huang reports.
2: The figure represents an increase of about $229 million, or nearly 30% in its deficit compared to the previous year. The authority said it recorded higher operating expenses due to preparatory work over the past year for the soon-to-be-opened Performing Arts Center, the need to cope with an expanded scope of business and rising number of visitors, and the cost of upgrading its facility management and digital applications.
0: Krista Pike, the woman who survived an attempt by Tennessee to execute her, is awake and speaking as she receives treatment. That's according to her legal team. The convicted murderer was sent to hospital last Wednesday after two lethal injections failed. Nasvi Karim reports.
3: In a statement, her attorney said, "Against all odds, Krista Pike is conscious, speaking, and continues to receive critical medical care. Despite the severe damage she has endured to her arms, she is still handcuffed and shackled to the bed. Her recovery is medically unprecedented. Her prognosis remains unclear, but at a minimum, we expect a long recovery." They also thanked first responders and the hospital medical team. The statement was the first indication that Pike has improved since an ambulance carried away from a Nashville prison. She had survived two doses of pentobarbital.
0: U.S. President Donald Trump says the biggest problem for him is that nobody knows who is running Iran. Mediator Qatar has said the United States and Iran are still engaged in talks to end the Gulf War. That's despite the deadlock 7 months into the conflict. Trump was speaking at a new naval shipyard in Maryland.
4: "They're not doing well. And thanks to the men and women of America's armed forces, dozens of Iran's terrorist leaders have been blown out of existence and straight through to the gates of hell. As you know, their leaders are gone. Their second group of leaders are gone. And the biggest problem I have is nobody knows who the hell is running the country. Nobody knows, but maybe that's a good thing."
0: Meanwhile, Los Angeles residents have been responding to comments made yesterday by U.S. President Donald Trump. In a speech in Nebraska, he suggested that Iran could take out a major U.S. city like Los Angeles or San Diego. Trump's remarks came about a month before the midterm elections.
5: "I think it's a rash thing to say, and disrespectful to the people that supported him in both of those areas. Last thing, I think I miss the times when our politicians used to be well-spoken."
6: "Honestly, like, I think that sums up our country at the moment. We have a president that clearly doesn't care about the diverse parts of our country. LA is the most Persian populated city outside of Tehran, so I think it makes sense he would say something like that, considering he wants to nuke Iran anyways."
0: And that's the news from RTHK.
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0: and good morning. It's 8:05 in Hong Kong on Wednesday, the 7th of October. This is Money Talk, and I'm Stephen Philby. In today's business and finance headlines, the US trade deficit sinks deeper into the red as imports hit a record high despite tariffs. DeepSeek is to raise at least $12 billion in Tencent-backed funding. Moonshot is set to eye an early 2027 Hong Kong IPO after its value hits $50 billion. And Paramount wraps up its mega Warner Brothers merger to create Hollywood powerhouse Skydance. On today's Money Talk, we're joined by Hebe Chen, market analyst, Vantage Australia, and Frederick Chu, director of Asia at Crane Shares. In Your Money, Carolyn Wright is joined by Carmen Tsang, head of Sustainable Banking Greater China, Sustainable Banking APAC, Credit Agricole, who looks at financing for the decarbonisation of buildings. Then we'll get a view from the Philippines with Eugene Lee, ASEAN economist at CLSA. And you can contact us by email. We're moneytalk@rthk.gov.hk. And our WhatsApp, as always, is 6899-8518. Let's take a look at what happened with US markets overnight. US stocks finished higher as oil prices steadied and treasury yields moved lower, easing two of the biggest pressures that have weighed on markets in recent weeks. The broad rally pushed up both the S&P 500 and the Nasdaq to fresh all-time closing highs. Here's Eric Lynch, Managing Director and Co-Portfolio Manager at Suncoast Equity Management.
1: Relief day in the markets today. You know, Brent oil came down a little bit. Treasuries came down just a tad. And so, you know, I think the markets are running a little bit on that positive news. But what we're really seeing in the market is the return of these kind of so-called Mag 7 type names that have been leading at least U.S. equity markets since the end of June. And they're doing so again today.
0: George Conboy of Brighton Securities says AI remains a key driver.
2: AI is a huge piece of it. Technology across the board, it's tech that's driving it, and AI is driving tech. So I think that's a reasonable expectation that both the S&P and the NASDAQ are up because of tech and specifically AI. And it doesn't look like that's going to stop tomorrow.
0: In interest rate markets, traders are pricing in a much lower chance that the Federal Reserve will deliver a second straight rate hike at its policy meeting later this month. CME's FedWatch tool put that probability at about 19%, down from about 51% a week ago. Rate expectations have been closely tied to energy prices, which have jumped during the Iran war, raising concerns about broader inflation. But supply worries eased after the Group of Seven agreed to release emergency diesel and crude stockpiles, helping stabilize crude futures. By the closing bell, the Dow rose 0.5% to 51,521. The S&P 500 gained 0.3% to 7,819. And the Nasdaq added nearly 0.5% to 27,599. Investors are now looking ahead to the start of the third quarter earnings season next week, with several major financial firms expected to report next Tuesday. According to LSEG, analysts are currently forecasting overall S&P 500 earnings growth of 30.6% from a year earlier, led by an expected surge in energy profits and strong growth in technology. Now let's take a look at today's top news stories. The US trade deficit widened more than expected in August as imports jumped to a record high on strong domestic demand, a trend that could again weigh on economic growth in the third quarter. The Commerce Department reported yesterday that the gap grew despite President Donald Trump's aggressive import tariffs, which he has argued will shrink the deficit. The report also showed the United States posted record goods trade deficits with at least three countries, including Mexico. Economists say the underlying problem is that the US does not currently have enough capacity to produce all the goods Americans consume. Some analysts lowered their estimates for gross domestic product growth for July through September period after the data. In dollar terms, the trade shortfall rose 13.7% to $105.6 billion, the largest deficit since March 2025, according to the Bureau of Economic Analysis and the Census Bureau. Economists surveyed by Reuters had expected the deficit to be around $102 billion. For comparison, the trade deficit stood at $79.8 billion when Trump was elected to a second term in November 2024. Bloomberg is reporting that DeepSeek is nearing a major new funding haul, lining up at least 80 billion yuan, about $12 billion US dollars, in its latest financing round.

0: round as the company prepares for a potentially landmark initial public offering in early 2027. People familiar with the deal say battery giant CATL and Tencent, the operator of WeChat, are among the biggest backers. DeepSeek originally aimed to raise about 50 billion yuan, but investor demand reportedly surged after the strong release of its latest AI model. Based on term sheets that have been signed, those sources say the final total could approach 100 billion yuan. The financing round is expected to close soon. The funding sets up what could be one of China's most closely watched market listings in years. DeepSeek has gained attention for its AI models, including V4 Flash, which has been described as resetting expectations on cost versus performance compared with the leading US labs such as OpenAI and Anthropic. The company's founder, Liang Wenfeng, has built a reputation for technical advances, including a 2025 model that rivals Silicon Valley systems at a much lower cost. Like other AI developers, DeepSeek needs large amounts of money for chips and computing infrastructure. The company reportedly plans to deploy at least 160,000 of Huawei's top AI accelerators in a large data center under construction in Inner Mongolia, a project that could become one of the largest known clusters of Huawei AI chips. DeepSeek has also released software designed to help program Huawei AI chips, highlighting a close partnership with the hardware maker. Bloomberg has reported that Liang has told investors he plans to keep developing OpenAI models with a longer-term goal of reaching artificial general intelligence, and that he is prioritizing pushing the technology forward over rapid monetization. Meanwhile, Moonshot AI has reportedly wrapped up its final round of private fundraising at a valuation of about $50 billion and is now moving forward for an initial public offering in Hong Kong as early as the first quarter of next year. According to people familiar with the matter, cited in the Bloomberg report, the company has also started preparing to test investor interest through early preliminary meetings, possibly beginning as soon as this month. The sources spoke on condition of anonymity because the discussions are private. Moonshot is seen as one of the standout names in China's AI sector. It drew global attention in July with the release of Kimi K3, an open AI model that, on some measures, has been described as performing close to leading systems from US firms such as OpenAI and Anthropic. The planned listing is expected to be one of the most closely watched deals in Hong Kong, where fundraising tied to the AI boom has been setting new records. Sources previously told Bloomberg the company is considering raising as much as $5 billion in the IPO. However, the timing and valuation could still change. Paramount Skydance says it has completed its $110 billion takeover of Warner Brothers Discovery, creating a new Hollywood heavyweight and giving CEO David Ellison control of one of the world's largest entertainment and news operations. The merger brings together major movie brands, including the studios behind Mission Impossible, Harry Potter, and DC Studios, with a wide lineup of TV and streaming outlets. Those include CBS, CNN, Paramount Plus, and HBO Max. The combined company will span film, television, streaming, and news. George Conboy says the debt the company has taken on as part of the deal will be a big hurdle to get over.
1: Debt in an era of rising rates is a harsh taskmaster. They've got good properties and smart people running it, but holy cow, they've got to walk a tightrope to execute to make sure that the bondholders get paid, or there'll be big trouble.
0: In a memo to employees yesterday, Ellison said the purpose of the acquisition is to build what he called a next-generation media and entertainment company, combining creativity with technology. He wrote that the goal is not just to grow larger, but to compete with the biggest companies in the industry. The new company will operate under the name Skydance. It is the latest version of a media empire once associated with the late Sumner Redstone, and it comes at a time when traditional Hollywood power has been squeezed by changing viewing habits and the rise of smaller digital publishers and creators. Skydance faces intense competition, not only from major entertainment rivals like Netflix and Disney, but also from tech companies such as Apple, Meta, and Amazon. The company also pointed to the growing impact of artificial intelligence on the industry.
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0: Welcome to our guests, Hebe Chen, market analyst at Vantage Australia. Good morning, Hebe.
3: Good morning, Stephen.
0: Great to have you on the show, as it is Frederick Chu, Director of Asia at Crane Shares. Good morning, Frederick.
4: Good morning, Steve.
0: Great to have you both on. Let's start off with US Treasury yields, which are staying near multi-decade highs. How worrying is this, Hebe?
3: I think it's actually pretty worrying, not just that how high that it is now, but in terms of that they're showing the worrying for both the near term and the longer term. If you're taking all these facts at face value, the 10 years is now getting over to the two-decade high, just telling us the market's concern over a higher for longer rate is now at a very extreme level. You can argue being saying that it's even higher or more worrying than that the post-pandemic inflation period, like 23 to 24. But on other one that I think we're taking a short-term warning sign is that even the last Friday's cooling job report seems starting to move the yields too much. So that's telling me that the market is still treated, or especially the bond market, still treated as probably a short-term relief rather than changing the long-term landscape. And I think that was showing us that the bond market is worrying about not just the longer term, but also in the short term is also a worrying sign.
0: Are you worried, Frederick?
4: Yeah, I think it's definitely, worrying in terms of number one, the cost of funding will be staying high, which hurts, commercial activities. And at the same time, from the capital markets point of view, that, kind of reduces the risk on appetite from investors, because, as you say, the risk-free interest is high, which gives a high opportunity cost for going into stock market. I think the good side is, we probably have priced in another rate hike by the end of this year. So the current yield, hopefully, is already pricing on that. And given the oil price, it's hopefully gonna cool down in the next few months. Then I think that will hold back the expectation of further rate hikes that could hopefully soothe the tensions on the treasury yield.
0: A few variables there, so let's see how it pans out. Now the Nasdaq reached another all-time high despite these elevated yields. How come, Frederick?
4: Well, I think number one, U.S. market is still being, overweight at the global level by the long investors. And secondly, high tech is still a very, center of the the investable sectors. And given Anthropic is going IPO in about 2-3 weeks, I think that will be a great catalyst as well. And the interest of Anthropic, obviously, we're looking to surpass that of SpaceX. So I think that would cause a big impact on the entire, mega tech aspects, and that will give further strength to the Nasdaq and the tech sectors.
0: Hebe, what do you have to add?
3: I think that back to Frederick just mentioned about the bond market, I think that we often treat that for example, the 10-year treasury yield as the hurdle for the required returns for the investment. So I think that will also explain why these two things, which probably shouldn't be moved up altogether. But now it seems the high yields raise the hurdle for equities because that the market or the investors now require for the higher return to compensate that they increase risk-free hurdles. So I think that for that reason, when the investors looking around in the broad market, they have to find one that will expect to give you the higher returns. And I think that's why that technology is still that sort of the number one choice, is because it is expected to give you a higher return, regardless that the higher benchmark for the coming from the yields.
0: Okay, makes sense. Let's go on to oil now. Now, the price of oil remains elevated despite no fresh geopolitical breakout. Why is this, CB?
3: Well, two main reasons behind. I think on the quite direct one is still is a supply and demand story, and the global oil inventory now is getting into the lowest point in 5 years, and that's for the supply. But on the demand side, we know that the heading into the winter season is often a time that we'll have higher demand for the crucial energy. On the other hand, underneath that fundamentally, I think it's the market expecting that concerned about the fighting, the deadlock in between the geopolitical tension could escalate. They've been back and forth for multiple months and now still showing no signs of easing. I think that concern has been there and to provide quite a big buffer to keeping the oil prices elevated at its current level.
0: Are you aligned with that, Frederick? And what are your what's your outlook for the price of oil?
4: Yeah, pretty much. I think I'm not.

0: really that concern about, an oil price that keep raising at above 100. I think it's the midterm election is coming up, and Iran issues has to be resolved before or after, around this time. So it's really not sustainable for the whole world, basically. So, I think sooner or later, this tension cannot drag on any further, and that will help soothe the oil price. So I'm not convinced that the oil price will be, keep at a high level. It should be sort of coming back to around 80, 90s.
1: Okay, so fairly optimistic outlook then that the Iran war will be resolved at some stage. What are your expectations of the FOMC minutes this week and a potential Fed hike, Frederick?
0: I think probably same as the stance from the last meeting. And I think the Fed will try to keep consistent, as the market has expected, like I said, another rate hike by the end of this year. So given, the job market, it's, a little bit cooling, but still at a quite optimistic level, and inflation is not really coming down. Uncertainty on geopolitical and the oil price, I think it would be unwise for Fed to turn around and change its tone. So probably keep consistent what they come from last time.
1: That makes sense. What are your thoughts around that, Hebe? The FOMC meetings this week and a potential rate hike.
2: I think there are two things that I am going to closely watching for the minutes. Number one is the urgency. I think the urgency that is telling us that whether or not we're going to see an October hike, or that could potentially been pushed a bit later, for example, November. The second one, which is probably more longer term indication, is what's the wording for inflation. For example, taking the RBA, for example, the RBA is saying that the reason behind their hike is because they're seeing the upside risk for inflation has materialized. So that's sort of the confirmation for them, they will keep hiking. But for the Fed's perspective, I would like to see what's their wording used for the inflation. Is still developing, or they are seeing that the risk will have more chance to become the reality. So I think these are two things that will determine the short-term path as well as the long-term path ahead for the Fed.
1: So the markets are showing, I believe, a 19% chance that the Fed will rate hikes at the next round. Does that sound about right to you, Hebe? You don't think they'll go for it?
2: Yeah, I think that has been pushed down quite a lot for the past week. Number one is job report definitely did a good job, did a big job to push that down. Another one is we have the Fed officer saying that they're seeing no urgency for a hike in October. I think these two things are main reason that we do see the markets now, probably the midterm election is another reason as well. So that's why the market is taking a less chance for a hike, but that doesn't mean that the hike is off the table. But rather, I think that the hike is probably more postponed, but not a cancelled from the calendar.
1: Yeah, I think the change was in the last week from 51% down to 19%, which just goes to show you how quickly things can change in just a week.
2: Exactly.
1: Yes. What is your... Let's move on to the euro now, which is sliding to a 17-month low. What is your outlook for the euro, Hebe?
2: I think in the near term, it's probably more a stronger dollar story. As you can tell from the chart here, that the euro versus the USD has taken a almost vertical straight line down since the Fed meeting September 25th. But I think deep underneath is that the market's concerned over the physical condition, physical health, particularly in France, and also what's the outlook for the ECB. So I think at this stage, it's probably a two forces working together from both the US perspective and the Euro perspective. But I think the current pressure test will likely to last for a bit longer.
1: Frederick, your outlook for the euro?
0: Yeah, pretty much the same. I think a strong dollar is definitely one of the drivers, one of the main drivers. The euro is probably going to stay around at this current level for a bit longer.
1: Okay. Now, Frederick, I think you already mentioned Anthropic, which is planning what could be the largest initial public offering in history. But it says if AI continues on its current trajectory, humans may not be around much longer to enjoy it. That and other paradoxes flow through the roughly 300-page

0: Age initial public offering prospectus of the San Francisco AI leader. What are your thoughts on the Anthropic IPO, Frederick?
1: Yeah, I do believe that one day, humanity will end because of AI. I do believe that, which for how long, I don't know. But just looking at right now on Anthropic, I think, like I said, it's going to be a... The interest on Anthropic is going to surpass that of SpaceX for a couple of reasons. Number one, it's profitable. I mean, it's I think as of July this year, the P&L is about $65 billion or somewhere around, which I think 3 years ago is only about $1 billion. So it's making money, number one. And number two, the model is state of the art. The gap between China model and the US model are closing up, but Anthropic is still, at the top of that. I think the main thing to look at is the sustainability of the business model, whereas majority comes from how enterprises would be willing to pay for that. I mean, it doesn't have to be a cheap model, but as long as the companies or the users can justify in terms of the model quality, reliability, and most importantly, the safety. I think the headwind now is on the safety, as the model can go crazy and do whatever they want. I think, but to be honest, I think whether they can control it or not control it, or partially control it, I think, AI has sort of like integrated into our day-to-day life. Everybody uses it now. Well, not everybody, but most people uses it now. So it won't stop the development, but we just see how they could deal with the security part. But the IPO is going to be like, it's going to cause a big impact.
0: Okay. Hebe, we have about a minute. Are you a boomer or doomer when it comes to AI? And what are your thoughts on the Anthropic IPO?
2: Oh, well, I'm actually pretty scared when you're saying that the human probably not required in the near-term future. I think that I would definitely miss the human conversation. I prefer that much more than the AI conversation. But I think that... I 100% agree. I think that AI is changing and is going to change even faster and faster. Yeah. I think just purely coming from the investment point of view, I think that the IPO would definitely become a major test. I think that everyone's sort of quite looking forward to it, what it's going to tell about the investment market, how big the appetite still remains on the table for the AI story. But in terms of investors that you are looking to jumping aboard for this new boat, I think that I want to have a bit of the reminder is that we know the faster AI advances, the stronger both the commercial opportunity, but also the regulation, the safety and the capital risk will become. And I think this is sort of the both reward and the return that we definitely have to carry on whenever the tide changes and whenever the new boat just becomes available.
0: Makes sense. Well, I watched the recent AI documentary on Netflix and I found that very depressing. So I think I'm a bit of a doomer on AI at the moment. But anyway.
2: I will watch that. Thanks.
0: Hopefully you guys cheer up and have a great day. Thanks very much to Hebe Chen, market analyst, Vantage Australia, and Frederick Chu, director of Asia at Crane Shares. Thank you for your insights and time today. Still to come in Your Money, Carolyn Wright will be asking Carmen Tsang, head of Sustainable Banking Greater China, Sustainable Banking APAC at Crédit Agricole, about financing for the decarbonisation of buildings. After that, we'll have a view from the Philippines with Eugene Lee, ASEAN economist at CLSA. Let's have a quick look at the markets that are currently open. The Nikkei 225 is flat at 70,675. The KOSPI is down 0.9%, though, to 6,882. And the ASX is down 0.18%, that's a 0.18%, to 8,705. Let's take a look at the weather. Fine and dry, slightly cooler in the morning. The maximum temperature will be around 30 degrees during the day. Moderate northerly winds, occasionally fresh offshore, becoming easterlies later. The red fire danger warning is in place at the observatory. It's currently 24 degrees Celsius and 57% relative humidity. It's 8:30 now, the news.
3: The Immigration Department says travellers at the new Huanggang port can register to use automated channels either on-site or through its e-channel app by hitting the collaborative inspection icon. There will also

0: be a facial recognition option. Jackie Wong is the Assistant Immigration Director.
1: At the beginning of the commissioning of New Wangong Port, our immigration department will arrange sufficient manpower and also the helper at the scene to help the passenger to go through the registration process. The whole registration process over the automated e-channel is very quick. I think it takes a few seconds to complete the whole process.
0: The West Kowloon Cultural District Authority says its deficit has jumped to $998 million. It said work on its West K Performing Arts Centre was a major factor, Wallace Wong reports.
2: The figure represents an increase of about $229 million, or nearly 30% in its deficit compared to the previous year. The authority said it recorded higher operating expenses due to preparatory work over the past year for the soon-to-be-opened Performing Arts Center, the need to cope with an expanded scope of business and rising number of visitors, and the cost of upgrading its facility management and digital applications.
0: Krista Pike, the woman who survived an attempt by Tennessee to execute her, is awake and speaking as she receives treatment. That's according to her legal team. The convicted murderer was sent to hospital last Wednesday after two lethal injections failed, Nazvi Karim reports.
3: In a statement, her attorney said, "Against all odds, Krista Pike is conscious, speaking, and continues to receive critical medical care. Despite the severe damage she has endured to her arms, she is still handcuffed and shackled to the bed. Her recovery is medically unprecedented. Her prognosis remains unclear, but at a minimum, we expect a long recovery." They also thanked first responders and the hospital medical team. The statement was the first indication that Pike has improved since an ambulance carried away from a Nashville prison. She had survived two doses of pentobarbital.
0: U.S. President Donald Trump says the biggest problem for him is that nobody knows who is running Iran. Mediator Qatar has said the United States and Iran are still engaged in talks to end the Gulf War. That's despite the deadlock 7 months into the conflict. Trump was speaking at a new naval shipyard in Maryland.
4: "They're not doing well. And thanks to the men and women of America's armed forces, dozens of Iran's terrorist leaders have been blown out of existence and straight through to the gates of hell. As you know, their leaders are gone. Their second group of leaders are gone. And the biggest problem I have is nobody knows who the hell is running the country. Nobody knows, but maybe that's a good thing."
0: Meanwhile, Los Angeles residents have been responding to comments made yesterday by U.S. President Donald Trump. In his speech in Nebraska, he suggested that Iran could take out a major U.S. city like Los Angeles or San Diego. Trump's remarks came about a month before the midterm elections.
5: "I think it's a rash thing to say and disrespectful to the people that supported him in both of those areas. Last thing, I think I miss the times when our politicians used to be well-spoken."
6: "Honestly, like, I think that sums up our country at the moment. We have a president that clearly doesn't care about the diverse parts of our country. LA is the most Persian populated city outside of Tehran, so I think it makes sense he would say something like that, considering he wants to nuke Iran anyways."
0: The United Nations has urged caution in discussing a possible plague outbreak in Siberia, referring the matter to the World Health Organization. Reporters had asked whether an earlier WHO statement describing the risk as low preceded a reported second case and death. Stefan Dujarric is the UN spokesman.
7: "WHO has been in touch with the Russian authorities. My understanding is that they have they contacted the Russian authorities who responded. They are in the lead for the UN system, so I would encourage, we can put you in touch with them in Geneva, but I think I would let them speak to this in more detail, but I know they're following the situation extremely closely and are ready to support the Russian authorities in any way."
0: Eva Marie Saint, the Oscar-winning actress who starred in classic Hollywood films, including On the Waterfront and North by Northwest, has died. She was 102. The news from RTHK.
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0: hits $50 billion, and Paramount wraps up its mega Warner Brothers merger to create Hollywood's powerhouse Skydance. Money Talk on RTHK Radio 3. It's time for our daily rattle around the markets in Market Wrap, starting with US stocks, which finished high yesterday as oil prices steadied and Treasury yields moved lower, easing two of the biggest pressures that have weighed on markets in recent weeks. The broad rally pushed both the S&P 500 and the Nasdaq to fresh all-time closing highs. Big technology stocks led much of the move. Six of the so-called Magnificent Seven AI-linked mega-cap companies ended the day higher. Smaller company stocks lagged behind. By the closing bell, the Dow rose 0.5% to 51,521. The S&P 500 gained 0.75% to 7,819. The Nasdaq added nearly 0.5% to 27,599. Investors are now looking ahead to the start of the third quarter earnings season next week, with several major financial firms expected to report next Tuesday. Moving over to Europe, the Pan-European Stoxx 600 index is up 0.5% to 636. The FTSE 100 rose nearly 0.5% to 10,541. In Hong Kong, the benchmark Hang Seng index ended the day 1% higher at 24,280. Markets in mainland remain closed for the holiday and reopen tomorrow. In commodities, Brent futures rose 0.3% to settle at $100.58 a barrel. Copper is up 0.15% to $6.66, and gold jumped 0.4% to $4,164. US 10-year Treasury bond yield is pretty flat at 5.286%. In currencies, the US dollar index dropped 0.3% to 101.84. €1 gets you $1.13. $1 gets you 158.12 Japanese yen. £1 sterling gets you $1.33 in the US or $10.42 in Hong Kong. $1 gets you 6.70 Chinese yuan. And one Bitcoin is currently 85,626. That's down 0.14%. In the markets that are open, the ASX is 8,704, down 0.25%. Nikkei 70,738 flat. The Kospi 6,892, that's down 0.7%. And our Hang Seng futures is pretty flat at 24,272. RTHK Radio 3. In Your Money Today, Carolyn Wright takes a look at financing green building projects. Good morning, Carolyn.
1: Good morning. I'm here at the Rethink 2026 Summit, where all things green and sustainable are on the agenda. One of the panels at the event, hosted by So French, So Green, focused on sustainable solutions for green cities, and that's what we're going to discuss now. I'm joined by Carmen Tang, who is Head of Sustainable Investment Banking for Greater China at Crédit Agricole. Lovely to meet you.
2: Lovely to meet you.
1: So maybe you can tell us a little bit about the decarbonisation of existing buildings. That's a pretty hot topic at the moment. And how you're involved in such projects.
2: So first of all, retrofit is a very well-deserved topic, especially for Hong Kong. Building accounts for around 60 to 65% of emission and 90% of electricity use. And many buildings that will still be here in 2050 are already built. So the decarbonization through retrofitting is very important for Hong Kong to reach its carbon neutrality targets. And as a recent research show that the retrofitting opportunity on office towers alone in Hong Kong amounts for $3.6 billion. So that is a sizable market. Mm. And the issue right now, I think, is often the building owners do not find enough incentive or urgency to retrofit the building. And so what we want to do in sustainable finance is to help making decarbonization through retrofitting a commercially viable one for the project owner and the project funder. And also to keep in mind that finance only is one part of the equation to contribute to enhancing the ROI of retrofitting projects. And in Crédit Agricole Group, we are very supportive of green finance. In fact, we have this agricultural cooperative background, and in agriculture, is one of the first fields, one of the first sector in the world to really see that the financial materiality of climate risks. So green finance has always been our core DNA. We are one of the first in the world to set out a dedicated sustainable finance team. And particularly, you know, on our financing, just to give you some figures, our outstanding asset related to environmental transition amounted to 116 billion euro, and 85 billion of it So quite a majority.

0: majority of it is related to energy-efficient property as of the end of third quarter last year. And to name some specific project in Hong Kong, we financed back in 2023 the first brownfield data center in Hong Kong to help them convert a former cold storage warehouse in Kwai Chung into a modern data center. And that's done through a sustainability-linked loan structure, providing a tier incentive mechanism where the borrower will be entitled to an interest rate reduction when the project's sustainability targets are achieved.
1: Now, you mentioned that there can be challenges around retrofitting a building. From your perspective, what are those?
0: There are a few of those that I want to highlight. First, there's a conundrum of who pays, who benefits, and who is accountable for the risk. And for retrofit project, there's usually a misalignment. And so for structuring and financing around the retrofit project, we need clarity to align the interest of who actually are paying for the risk to whether that party is eligible to benefit from the financing incentive. And the second difficulty is that because it's existing building, which means there needs to be careful planning if you decide to retrofit the building when it's occupied, and health and safety of the occupants inside definitely is a social issue. And the third, because every building is unique, so standardization in energy audit method in offices, hotel, university dorm, all these can be done, we can standardize it, but the energy audit itself will still need to be conducted at individual building level. And so often the retrofit projects are very tailor-made and require a lot of technicality around it. And finally, because we're a bank, and for banks, the difficulty of financing retrofit project in Hong Kong, I think there are two. The first is deal size matter for our instruments, such as the syndicated loan and also for bonds. And how do we get to the desired or needed project size, deal size, that is a challenge. And that is complicated by in Hong Kong, very often the residential building are owned by multiple owners. So that would make the whole execution more difficult.
1: All right, so let's look at the other side of things and what the benefits of doing a retrofit project could be.
0: Sure, in terms of benefit, I think it's not the same for the city, for the owner, for the tenant, or for the bank, but we can elaborate for all.
1: Of course.
0: So for Hong Kong, the retrofit of existing building is a major lever for us to reach the carbon neutrality goals, as elaborated earlier. And it's also very important to the city of Hong Kong because we are a coastal city. And I think in the Hong Kong Green Week, it seems most of us has this consensus that the world is not going to meet the 1.5 degree pathway. So the question now is, how do we get prepared for a scenario where it might be 2 degrees or even 3 degrees or even more? So the resilience part is important and is increasingly relevant. So ensuring that your building consumes less energy, more energy efficient, or is connected to a more stable renewable energy, that could potentially be a benefit as a project owner. And also for building owner, retrofitting or not is a long-term investment decision. So of course, upfront, you have this upfront capex that you need to consider. But then in terms of the benefits, tenants will usually, if given the rent is not that different, prefer more energy efficient buildings to rent. And investor will consider energy efficiency in asset evaluation. Banks will consider energy efficiency level of a portfolio in its credit decisions, because many of us, we care about climate risk. We understand that it is financially material, and many of us do have, especially in Europe, still uphold our 2050 carbon neutrality commitments. And so all these are real benefit, but need to be realized in a longer term horizon. And just to elaborate as well, from a bank's perspective, more efficient building is usually a more resilient borrower. So again, climate alignment would be important for banks like us who take our climate commitment seriously.
1: So you mentioned there that it is often a longer term investment decision. How long can it take for the sort of savings to be realized from such a project?
0: Sure, it definitely differ project by project. For more simple like LED lights installation, tenant may see the savings in the next electricity bills. But for project owner, for larger project that requires the whole

0: redesigning, the full value will definitely not be realized on day one. So just some research for the LED project and published industry guides, it suggests around 1 to 1.5 years to get a break even. I live in a village house, and just to give a personal perspective, and I recently just asked a solar panel contractor to come and provide me a proposal, and that suggests around 8 to 10 years break even. But you know, it really depends, and I would say definitely a longer for the larger scale project, it would be, we're looking at 10 year plus time horizons.
1: So it is a longer term horizon. How do you go about actually measuring the results in both, let's say, cost savings and other benefits to a business maybe?
0: So in terms of quantifying the cost savings, electricity bills surely will be the first measurement for the tenants. For the project owner, I think, again, the longer term benefits could be realize five different ways. It could be like higher resilience to climate change, as mentioned, and lower sensitivity to potential carbon costs. A more direct benefit is you attract a more diversified tenant and increase the stickiness, lower vacancy, higher rent, and therefore all contributing to an enhanced valuation of the asset.
1: All right, now fine, let's talk a little bit about financing, because that's sort of your thing. So how easy is it to get financing for such a project? And is that getting more simple as time goes on, do you think?
0: Sure. I think green finance has been here for more than 10 years. So in terms of for you to go to a bank and obtain green financing for your retrofit project, the infrastructure is here. So in Hong Kong, we have this Hong Kong taxonomy. Many banks have incentives for sustainable loans, no matter it's on a green structure or sustainability-linked structure. So I think the architecture is here. The challenges, I think, remains for, again, the smaller buildings, for multi-owner residential buildings, and for some banks, definitely, you know, I think for one of the important project being launched through this event is the HAUSD and the French Consortium project on kind of have this share-saving approach from the energy efficiency retrofit projects. But for innovative cases like this, I think banks are still building capacity around how do we quantify that and how do we structure it in a more standardized way so banks around the world would be able to finance it and participate in it and therefore make it more scalable.
1: It's been brilliant to get your perspective. Thank you for joining me today. Kam Tang, who is Head of Sustainable Investment Banking for Greater China at Crédit Agricole.
0: Thank you. It's my pleasure.
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3: And finally today, we get a view from the Philippines.
1: Good morning. Today, I'm joined from the CITIC Securities International 33rd Investors Forum by Eugene Lee, who's ASEAN economist at CLSA. Good to be able to speak to you, Eugene.
4: Good to see you, Caroline.
1: So I believe you've been researching AI development in the Philippines, and I'd love to dive into some of your findings. Maybe you can give us a quick overview first of what you were looking at.
4: So I think for this forum, we were looking a lot at AI. But you have AI in all sorts of ways. You start seeing humanoids moving here and there. You start seeing AI software as a service. You start having these ideas. To be frank, I like these ideas. I think these are the future. While I'm a little bit scared when I go into a driverless car, I still think they could potentially have the future. But when I look at something like economics, I need to think about how it's going to be a factor for me. It's very easy to look at semiconductors and the whole semiconductor supply chain. You have your Taiwans, you have your Koreas, you have your Malaysias, and you have your Singapore. You say, done deal, all good. But at the same time, I think we need to look at how the use of AI comes into play. And therefore, and for that very reason, we look at a country like the Philippines. Why? All of us have encounters with customer service agents and all that. And I think in Hong Kong, in Singapore, it is the same. We call a phone, we want to get something software, telco, our airline, you name it, it's likely to connect to the Philippines.
1: Oh, yes.
4: There has been a shift, though. Right now, if you try to go on the phone today versus a few years ago, they try to say something, a few words, and they try to direct you to the person, right? So this shift suggests to us that AI is going to take over the roles. Then the question is, for me, I want to look at something where AI has an impact that's macro critical on the economy. And I recognize this, okay? So for AI, for the outsourcing services that you see, the call centers, they account for 8% of GDP of the Philippines. I give you a sense of what this 8% means. In Hong Kong and in Singapore, you have overseas Filipino workers. They can do all sorts of jobs here, right? And these people, you sum up all their remittances, that is equal to 8% of GDP. So the takeaway that I want you to have is that this 8% is the same as the amount of hard revenue that's going to the Philippines. So it's a macro critical thing.
1: So it's
4: second.
1: Yes.
4: Growth of that sector. Philippines grows GDP at 6% per year. Okay, 0.6% point of it is this offshore sector, this business process outsourcing sector. So it's going to happen in two dynamics. One, you're going to cut off that growth. Second, you are going to affect the Filipino economy in terms of hard currency. So to me, those two points, that's where it matters. I could go and talk about my view of the short and in the medium term and the long term, but I sense you have a question, so maybe you could.
1: My question would be that you mentioned to me before we kicked off recording here that you see there's sort of the good, the bad and the ugly to this. Yeah. And I'd like to dive into each of those areas with you. Which way round would you like to start, with the good, the bad or the ugly?
4: So sometimes they have... anyway, we are on a Chinese down here, say Hong Kong, right? So there's something they say, 先苦后甜, bitter first then sweet. I'll just translate it, right? So why I want to, then let's start with the bad and the ugly. It's come off this way. For all the economies out there in the world, we rank them in terms of AI preparedness. And the reality of the story is this: AI preparedness for the Philippines is not very strong. It's not a market that's like the US, like potentially Singapore, or potentially Hong Kong and China, where it's ready for AI adoption, where the infrastructure is ready. So in that case, in the short term, then the bad and the ugly would be stronger, because you have labor market displacement in the short term, affecting these markets, and people are going to lose their jobs. So let me give you two examples of the bad and ugly that I cover in my macro special report.
1: Yeah.
4: Okay. These business process outsourcing jobs were a good way for female empowerment. Females found these jobs to be reasonable middle class jobs. That's the first thing. The second thing is, as long as you have electricity, a telephone line, an office that's shielded from weather, so these business process outsourcing hubs sprouted up all over in the Philippines, not only just in Metro Manila. So this shock is significant. Okay. Then the other point would be, it would lead to a shift in wider wage inequality, in the sense that people who are generally these middle class jobs would then be gone. You either have to upgrade to be the manager to have higher value add, or you lose the jobs and eventually find another thing else to do. That's how I see. Okay, that's the medium term. In the long term, eventually, potentially, the government could have plans to teach on AI, prepare tech skills, preparedness. We cover that in the report, some things. They are at the nascent stage, but that could eventually help raise the productivity of the sector. But that's more of a 5 to 10 year out thing. So we have... unlike most people, if you look at a lot of economists' report, they talk about something 10 years. We have a medium-term view and we have a long-term view. Medium-term view, we take labor displacement as the primary driver. Long-term view, we think that there is some avenue of AI productivity gains, but it's making sure that the execution is on the right track. Okay, that's it. Other sectors, I think, could be potential beneficiaries, and right, that's the good.
1: Hooray! So, all right, so let's get on to that.
4: So, from my perspective, Philippines is a large source of critical mineral deposits. and they are based on the south, right? So AI, you need critical minerals. So they're all here. Copper and gold are one of the deposits that are currently untapped. There's been a change in mining regulations that allow more tapping of these resources in 2025. So it's going to build on this boom. Right now, mining makes up around 10% of Filipino exports. We expect by the end of the decade to hit around 24%. That's if you close one door, another door opens. The other one that is more of, how should I put it? More of something that they are targeting, or something that more of trying to get it more, might be more difficult, is to have semiconductors. So let's be frank. Philippines is not as competitive in terms of semiconductors as your Korea and Taiwan, even Hong Kong, right? But they are trying to have this PET silica initiative with the US. So this is something that they want to achieve. They want to do more of the outsourcing, assembly and testing and servicing that they want to do. So eventually, maybe when they increase that area, the AI demand grow strengthen, they could benefit for that. But that is more of a longer term goal than something that's going to be happening right now. So for me, I've indicated, like, for example, the offshoring, definitely that's the bad and ugly. But the other two, to me, could be good to a certain extent. The mining is the one that's good right now.
1: All right. So it's going to take a little while, but we could see a lot of changes to come in the Philippines around the AI economy.
4: Yep. The other one that I would also add is that this, as a part of firm, we have an Asia-wide practice, right? So we've tried this on an economy that's pretty much most going to be negatively affected. This idea can be replicated in another country like India, for instance, which also has a large offshore sector. So this is basically testing the waters and giving an economic thinking as well as a market thinking across all this. That's the contribution that what we're trying to achieve.
1: Well, it's been brilliant to speak to you and just get a little bit of a perspective of what's going on in the Philippines around the AI sector. We'd love to speak to you again in future. Delightful to have you on the programme today. Eugene Lee, who's ASEAN economist at CLSA.
4: Thank you so much, Caroline. Look forward to speaking to you again. My pleasure.
3: Let's take a look at the headlines. The US trade balance sinks deeper into the red as imports hit a record high despite tariffs. DeepSeek is to raise at least $12 billion in Tencent backed funding. Moonshot is set to eye an early 2027 Hong Kong IPO after its value hits $50 billion. And Paramount wraps up its mega Warner Brothers merger to create a Hollywood powerhouse, Skydance. In the markets, the Nikkei 225 is 70,738. That's flat. The Kospi is 6,936. That's also flat. The ASX, however, is down a third of a percent to 8,692. And the Hang Seng Futures is pretty flat at 24,272. On tomorrow's show, Mega Jada will be joined by Ben Eamon, CEO and founder at FedWatch and managing director at Highline Wealth Partners, and Jason Lui, who is head of APAC Equity Derivatives Strategy at BNP Paribas, for the business and markets discussion. In Your Money, Carolyn Wright will be asking Trevor Smith of the Orchard Partnership about the advantages of team coaching can offer to business. And we'll have a view from the US with John Terrett, our US markets correspondent. Quick look at the weather. Fine and dry, slightly cooler in the morning. The maximum temperature will be around 30 degrees during the day. The red fire danger warning is in place. It's currently 25 degrees Celsius at the observatory and 52% relative humidity. From me, Stephen Philby, and the rest of the Money Talk team, we wish you a successful Wednesday.

0: RTHK, the news at 9 with Robert Kemp. The Immigration Department says travellers at the new Wangan port can register to use automated channels, either on-site or through its e-channel app, by hitting the collaborative inspection icon. There will also be a facial recognition option. Jackie Wong is the Assistant Immigration Director.
1: At the beginning of the commissioning of New Wangan Port, our immigration department will arrange sufficient manpower and also the helper at the scene to help the passenger to go through the registration process. The whole registration process over the automated e-channel is very quick. I think it takes a few seconds to complete the whole process.
0: West Kowloon Cultural District Authority says its deficit has jumped to $998 million. It said work on its West K Performing Arts Centre was a major factor.

0: Well, this Wong reports.
1: The figure represents an increase of about $229 million, or nearly 30% in its deficit compared to the previous year. The authority said it recorded higher operating expenses due to preparatory work over the past year for the soon-to-be-opened Performing Arts Center, the need to cope with an expanded scope of business and rising number of visitors, and the cost of upgrading its facility management and digital applications.
0: Krista Pike, the woman who survived an attempt by Tenasito executor, is awake and speaking as she receives treatment. That's according to her legal team. The convicted murderer was sent to hospital last Wednesday after two lethal injections failed, as Vic Kareem reports.
2: In a statement, her attorney said, "Against all odds, Krista Pike is conscious, speaking, and continues to receive critical medical care. Despite the severe damage she has endured to her arms, she is still handcuffed and shackled to the bed. Her recovery is medically unprecedented. Her prognosis remains unclear, but at a minimum, we expect a long recovery." They also thanked first responders and the hospital medical team. The statement was the first indication that Pike has improved since an ambulance carried away from a natural prison. She had survived two doses of pentobarbital.
0: U.S. President Donald Trump says the biggest problem for him is that nobody knows who is running Iran. Mediator Qatar has said the United States and Iran are still engaged in talks to end the Gulf War, as despite the deadlock 7 months into the conflict. Trump was speaking at a new naval shipyard in Maryland.
3: "They're not doing well. And thanks to the men and women of America's armed forces, dozens of Iran's terrorist leaders have been blown out of existence and straight through to the gates of hell. As you know, their leaders are gone. Their second group of leaders are gone. And the biggest problem I have is nobody knows who the hell is running the country. Nobody knows, but maybe that's a good thing."
0: Los Angeles residents have been responding to comments made by U.S. President Donald Trump. In a speech in Nebraska, he suggested that Iran could take out a major U.S. city like Los Angeles or San Diego. Trump's remarks came about a month before the midterm elections.
4: "I think it's a rash thing to say, and disrespectful to the people that supported him in both of those areas. Last thing, I think I miss the times when our politicians used to be well-spoken."
5: "Honestly, like, I think that sums up our country at the moment. We have a president that clearly doesn't care about the diverse parts of our country. LA's the most Persian-populated city outside of Tehran, so I think it makes sense he would say something like that, considering he wants to nuke Iran anyways."
0: The United Nations has urged caution in discussing a possible plague outbreak in Siberia, referring the matter to the World Health Organization. Reporters had asked whether an earlier WHO statement describing the risk as low preceded a reported second case and death. Stéphane Dujarric is the UN spokesman.
6: "WHO has been in touch with the Russian authorities. My understanding is that they have they contacted the Russian authorities, who responded. They are in the lead for the UN system. So I would encourage, we can put you in touch with them in Geneva. But I think I would let them speak to this in more detail. But I know they're following the situation extremely closely and are ready to support the Russian authorities in any way."
0: Now the weather, fine and dry, slightly cooler in the morning. The maximum temperature will be around 30 degrees during the day. Moderate northerly winds, occasionally fresh offshore, becoming easterlies later. Temperatures can be 25 degrees, humidity 52%. The news from RTHK.
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8: Good morning. Welcome to Backchat. I'm Philip Wong.
9: And I'm Rainbow Leung.
8: On today's programme, we begin with a look at 11 Skies following the airport authority's recent agreement with New World Development to terminate the project's sublease early and restructure the mega complex.
9: We then chat with an expert about the abrupt shutdown of the Hot Stone yoga chain, which saw over 700 complaints filed by customers and losses amounting to more than $7.8 million.
8: After the break, the founder of Hong Kong Breast Cancer Foundation will tell us why patients diagnosed through a regular breast X-ray have a better chance of fighting the disease.
9: And to wrap up the show, we learn about the Centre for Health AI Research and Translation, which recently launched at the University of Hong Kong.
8: And as always, we love to

0: 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WhatsApp 6899-8518. Email backchat at rthk.hk. Or you can also comment on our Facebook page, Backchat on RTHK Radio 3. Now, this week, the weather has been continuing with very, very nice weather. Isn't it, Rainbow?
1: Your weather has been gorgeous. It's cooling down.
0: Yeah, it's been very, very nice. How have you been doing? How's your week so far?
1: Midweek blues, midweek Wednesday. Looking forward to Friday.
0: Very nice. Well, so am I, and all the listeners as well. Well, the airport authority has agreed to take over 11 skies from New World Development with the handover plan for next April. It wants to reshape the airport complex with a greater focus on entertainment alongside shopping and dining. So we'll take a look at the plans and what it will take to attract both tourists and local visitors with Dennis Wong, head of the Hong Kong Institute of Vocational Education Department of Hospitality. And Dennis is here in studio with us today. Thank you for joining us.
2: Good morning, Philip and Rebo.
0: Hi, good morning.
2: Good morning.
0: Thanks for joining us today. So, Dennis, just some details about the transfer. So, New World Development will, and this is just from based on reports, will pay a reportedly $2.3 billion breakup fee, spending $1.05 billion to complete the remaining works and provide degree services, and also offering an option to buy company shares. So, you know, with all that in mind, I mean, are you surprised about this deal? And, you know, what is your overall assessment of it?
2: I will assess from the perspective of tourism development and tourist experience. basically, this change will facilitate the overall development in future. Because I think if the Hong Kong Airport Authority, they get hold of the whole thing, so whenever they make the decision, the design in future, it will be easier and faster for them to move forward.
0: Right. But on that note, though, right, because obviously New World Development, they have experience in making, you know, shopping malls and things like that, right? Does Hong Kong International Airport have that experience? And does that, you know, now that HKIA is taking over the entire project, basically, is it going to affect the timeline?
2: Yeah, basically, it used to be expected to be earlier,
0: right?
2: But because of the many factors and reasons behind, and the COVID and everything, so the whole timeline is pushed back to, like, they are expecting to open in late 2028, I think. But in terms of the overall Airport Island development, because there are many different facilities are going on, and they need time to plan ahead and to make sure that the tourists will come along with the opening of the Terminal 2 building. So the Terminal 2 is not actually in full service at the moment.
0: Right.
2: So I think the whole facility will have a synergy after they all have been developed in the next few years.
1: So what is the, if you were to describe for our audience, what is the Airport Authority's global vision for the area?
2: It is a very ambitious vision. I think the Hong Kong Airport Authority is going to make the Hong Kong, the Airport Island as a destination for local people and also for the tourists and also for the transit travelers. In particular, when we have the Hong Kong Zhuhai Macau Bridge being in operation, we can draw a large number of the holiday makers from the GBA through the bridge, and that will attract a lot of tourists. They not only want to use the airport, but they want to use it as an entertainment center. And even though some of them may want to just have a dinner, so they can come over. So this is a very ambitious project, and it's something like Singapore, because in Singapore they have a Jewel.
0: Yes,
2: it's a big size shopping mall surrounded by the terminals. But in terms of all the facilities, the Hong Kong Airport one is more a multiple offer. They're offering multiple facilities and also different services.
0: Right.
2: They have the marina, Tsukiji Market, something like that, and also We have the phase two of the Asia World Expo. Mm. So all these will come together and make it not only talking about the 11 skies, mm. but 11 skies is only part of it. Mm. I think now is this turning point for the future development of the Hong Kong Airport Island.
0: Right, because that's actually quite interesting, because I think when we're talking off air, I mentioned about the jewel, right? And whether it's compared, well, people will probably compare it with Skytopia and 11 Skies, right? But you mentioned it's very different, like you said, right? One is the jewel is more like a shopping mall, whereas 11 Skies and Skytopia is more based on like a experience-driven or entertainment-driven, right? So something that the HKIA mentioned is that they want to offer experience-driven offerings. Can you tell us a little bit more about that? What does that mean?
2: Because when we want to operate the airport, say, with a more source of income, if we only serve as a hub for the transportation, that's not enough. Mm. Of course, we have a large number, like 70 million of the travelers every year, but that's not enough. We have to make it with more happenings. Mm. As you said, it's more experience-driven, then that will draw a large number of holidaymakers, transit travelers, and also the local families and local people they can enjoy over there. Mm-hmm. And probably in future, because the airport authority is still, I think they will adjust the plan depending on the economy and also depending on the trend at the moment. Probably in future they will add on some new ideas. Mm. So this will provide a flexibility for future development in terms of making Hong Kong a very attractive city. Mm. That will be a very important area for Hong Kong, not only for air transportation.
0: Right. Mm. Yeah.
1: Skytopia will face fierce competition from the entertainment hubs across the border. So how can it, what can it do to stand out, to be unique, you know, to make, you know, mainland people from across the border come into Hong Kong?
2: That's a very, very good question and challenging.
1: Yes.
2: Because the first thing, the Hong Kong International Airport has an advantage with the infrastructure of the Hong Kong Zhuhai Macau Bridge. Make it facing a very big population of 80 million, or more than 80 million from all over the GBA and also Hong Kong. Mm. And what they can stand out is talking about the as an aviation hub. They can attract transit passengers, no matter from all around the world, traveling to Hong Kong as well as GBA, and also those from the GBA traveling to the world. So Hong Kong will be the transit point. At the same time, they can draw the people to stay there and to spend more and to have a more experience on Hong Kong Airport Island. Mm. So this is one of the advantage they can make use of. And secondly, because of the infrastructure, they have the space and they have the 11 Skies, it's a mega-sized shopping mall. It will provide the conveniency for people who really want to go for shopping and just go for shopping on some special items and then go back. This could happen for the GBA travelers. Mm. They can, because nowadays they can drive and park at the building just at the border, and then they can just come by driving. It's very easy and convenient for them. And secondly, for the overseas travelers, they can make use of the Hong Kong International Airport as a transit point. The airport authority always want to attract more transit passengers, and that will give more reason for the transit passengers to stay. And sometimes the transit is not direct. Sometimes they have to wait like 10 hours, 8 hours, and then what they do, we can offer something for them to stay. Or they will, when they plan for their trip, they will think, oh, if there is something to happen, to experience, be it a good restaurant or some shopping area or some cinema or a good place to stay, then they will plan

0: And Hong Kong is a good place for the transit, and then they will buy the tickets and come to Hong Kong and not to choose other transit hubs along.
1: Right. Well, never mind the nearby competition. I think the location, right, the fact that it's just smack in the middle, right next to, you know, Hong Kong International Airport, that makes it very advantageous. And like you said, you know, Hong Kong is trying to be, you know, more and more of like a transit hub. Maybe not to the point where, you know, what Dubai is doing, but at least, like, you know, we're trying to bring in as many passengers in and transit somewhere else as much as possible. And so having this, you know, huge mega complex, an entertainment complex, is a big attraction for tourists, right? So I don't have any concerns about, you know, bringing tourists in into Skytopia or 11 Skies or even from the GBA, right? Because it's just right next to also the Hong Kong Zhuhai Macau Bridge as well.
2: I deign to disagree a little bit, in the sense that if I had a 10-hour transit in Hong Kong, given the ease in which one can travel into town, you know, there'll be a lot of people that will say, well, why should I stay and go to Skytopia when I can get the same experience by, you know, and better experience by traveling into Central or Wan Chai or
1: Causeway
2: Bay.
1: That's actually a very good point. And Professor, what are your thoughts on this? Because like Rainbow said, you know, it is, you know, Skytopia is right next to Hong Kong International Airport. But because we're such a convenient city, we can go to Central in 20 minutes, right? Yeah. How do we make sure that tourists, you know, will go to Skytopia instead of other places?
2: There's got
1: to
2: be something that pulls people in.
0: Yeah.
2: And that's a million-dollar question.
0: Yes, I got it. Yes, that makes sense. As traveler, not all the travelers like to take a long way going to the in-town. Mm. There must be some of them want to be relaxed and stay and don't no hassles in making further transportation on the land. Secondly, when we are talking about 10 hours, it will be a lot more choices. They can even go to the reservoir dam and also go to the city center, even go to the country park. But when we are talking about how about 6 hours, then it will be more marginal for the people to choose. If they go in town, and then it will be quite a rush. So why don't they stay? So this is a matter of time. And secondly, I forgot to mention that it's the phase two of the Asia World Expo. That will be a very important partner for the 11 Sky and another important facility to attract tourists, because it will be a performance venue with around 20,000 seats. So every time when they have performance, then the tourists will be over there. And this will drive the tourists. And some of the tourists, if they want to, like the GBA, the holiday makers, they can also, before they fly, they will see the performance. So there are a lot of happenings and synergies over there.
1: Take that, Rainbow.
2: Totally agree. I'm just trying to challenge it.
1: Of course.
2: New attractions often generate strong initial interest, but maintaining it is a different question. So what strategies do you think will be needed to maintain the attractiveness of Skytopia, to sustain it for the long term?
0: Yeah, the plan is to make it, as Philip has mentioned, experience driven. When the experience change, the facility will remain the same, like the performance venue. We need to keep on having new ideas in terms of the performance or new ideas of the entertainment offerings. We can offer a number of different services or programs or activities within the same facility. But when we change some new idea, then we can always keep on attracting people to come. This is what the shopping malls in Hong Kong has been doing for many years. They will always change the location of the same shop to make it different. Every time, like 2 months ago, I was shopping in the same brand at this location. Why I have to move to another location? There are some fresh ideas going on in, and also they will make the seasonal decorations, kind of things. So there are festival celebrations. So keep on something new, something changing, and the experience will be different every year or every month. Then we can keep on sustaining the attractiveness.
1: Right. Seasonal experiences, basically, stuff like that, right? But we were just talking about, you know, tourists, right? But what about, you know, locals? I think the 11 Skies and Skytopia, part of it is obviously to attract tourists, tourism in, but also, you know, a big part of it is also to attract locals going in as well. You already mentioned, you know, Hong Kong have a lot of shopping malls, shopping districts. So what can, you know, Skytopia, 11 Skies bring that will attract, you know, people like me and Rainbow to go there and do some shopping?
0: I think there are two types of people they will be attracted. Firstly, it's a family with the small kids. for a long time, Hong Kong has been lacking of such a big-scale, multi-purpose entertainment complex for families with outdoor and indoor, with water facilities, right, and good views, and a larger space for students to run around. So this is the first batch of people will be attracted. Secondly, is talking about the specific group of people, because they, according to the Skytopia plan, there is a marina, and probably the because the development, the government is developing the yacht tourism.
1: Yeah.
0: So the people coming from yachts, probably they can stay over there and have and enjoy the facilities over there, and go there to have a meal and also to some performances, and also go shopping like this. And not to mention that actually they have a warehouse for the arts items. They will attract the different types of people to go around, which they cannot find with any other replacement in Hong Kong, in town.
2: Did you say arts?
0: Yes.
2: Ah, okay. So museums and things like that, installations.
0: I mean the arts items, the trading of the arts items.
2: Yeah. Right.
1: I forgot about the time. We're actually almost up, but we're having a very interesting conversation here. But just one final question, Dennis. So just thinking, you know, big picture, right? You know, Skytopia is probably part of, you know, what we're trying to do in Hong Kong in terms of driving tourism, right? And then that also, you know, bringing tourists in, but also it gets affected indirectly as well, because things like mega events, right? People coming in to Kai Tak, right? But then having other things as well to experience, having Skytopia as well. That is, though, these are major factors, isn't it, in terms of bringing tourism in, isn't it?
0: Yes, yes. So you mentioned a very good point because of the mega event tourism. Yeah. Hong Kong has been developing this well. Yeah. And we now have a Kai Tak. And if we have another offer, that is the Asia World Expo for the performance in it could offer a competition, international sports competition, and also like the concerts or other performance. The location itself is an advantage.
1: Right.
0: Already, the tourists can, the people from GBA come over, and then they have all the enjoyments over there, and they don't need to go to the in town, so they can save time.
1: Yeah, I think it's a huge advantage of what, well, at least what we're trying to do in Hong Kong, right? Not just with Skytopia, but all the other things, Kai Tak, Hong Kong Past Museum as well. All those things really add together. Well, thank you so much for joining us today.
0: It's a
1: pleasure to have you here with us. Thank you. That's Dennis Wong, Head of Department of Hospitality at the Hong Kong Institute of Vocational Education. Thanks, Dennis. Thank you so much.
0: Thank you so much.
1: Thank you. Okay, now moving on. A marketing expert has suggested that the amount of prepayments should be taken into consideration in deciding whether service contracts should be subject to cooling off periods. The suggestion follows the abrupt closure of the Hot Stone yoga chain last week. Now, Customs has received over 700 reports involving service contracts worth over $8 million so far. Officers also arrested a 61-year-old company director over the abrupt closure. Earlier, Kenneth Kwong of the Hang San University's Department of Marketing told Janice Low that more should be done to protect customers instead of only targeting certain industries.
3: bit shocked that so many customers

0: suffer. Especially, I noticed that some customers just recently joined the yogurt shop before it closed. I think it's not good to the customer, and I think the government should better protect consumer interests as well as to educate the consumer and alert them to be very careful when they make this kind of prepayment consumption.
1: How about overall for the public's awareness? What do you make of their awareness towards prepayment consumption? Especially, you mentioned that many people just joined shortly before the yoga chain was closed.
0: I think in general, the consumer, they do notice there are certain risks when they join in this kind of e-payment consumption. But unfortunately, I think the shop will offer them a discount, especially give them some kind of time pressure. So they have to join now. And if they miss this chance, they will not enjoy this kind of discount. So I think and the customer, to some extent, they do realize that there may be a risk when they make this kind of payment. But unfortunately, as I just said, because of the temptation or the discount for some other benefit, so they may make a quick decision without thinking it carefully, so they commit this kind of prepayment consumption.
1: And the government has proposed to introduce mandatory cooling off as well as refund period for a prepaid contract by beauty parlors as well as fitness centers. So from your point of view, to what extent should more industries, for example, yoga chains in this case, should be covered under the amendments?
0: I think, yes, it is good to cover more this kind of service, especially the customer are required to make prepayment to enjoy the benefit or to join the members to enjoy the service. But I think instead of talking about the different industry, maybe the government can consider to set a certain amount of money. Let's say if the prepayment are more than $1,000, this kind of cooling off period should be applied to this kind of service, because it will be quite difficult to define what industry should be regulated or controlled by this policy. Right now, only the beauty parlors and only the fitness center, but for this yoga shop, it's not within the regulation. So I think it is better to focus on the amount of prepayment. Let's say over a certain amount, that should be banned by the regulation.
1: To what amount do you think it would be appropriate if we're going to do this in this case?
0: I don't have any idea, but I would say maybe over $1,000. Talking about how long of such a period, maybe if the prepayment consumption cover for the next 12 months, it is better to set this kind of a cooling off period or more than $1,000. So we may require this kind of a cooling off period. But of course, I will leave it to the industry and the government to consider further, because I'm not quite sure so-called the amount of this kind of a service.
1: The government has said that it planned to submit the current proposal in the first half of next year. So do you think there's a need to submit it earlier? If yes, when should it be submitted to the Legislative Council?
0: I think we can follow the schedule, because there are certain more important issues, and I understand the LECOS is very busy. I won't think this legislative because of just an incident that we have to speed up the entire process. Simply follow the schedule. I think first half of the next year is still a proper time to review and to amend the ordinance for the cooling off periods and other regulations.
1: So how would such amendments overall benefit the industries as well as the customers themselves?
0: Of course, I think with the amendments of this regulation, it will help to rebuild the customer confidence that will directly benefit to the industry. Because right now, some customer will be a bit worried when the shop asks them to make this kind of a prepayment. But after all, if consumer notice that there are certain regulations to protect their interests, so they may be more willing to make this kind of decision. So I think it will also benefit to the industry. Although some operator might complain because of this new regulation, it will increase their cost and make it more difficult. But I think on the bright side, such regulation will increase the transparency and also to increase the customer confidence. And of course, for the consumer side, it is always good to have certain regulation to protect their interests. And so I think for the new regulation, it benefits to both parties, the customer as well as the operator in the industry.
1: So if we're going to look at a bigger picture, how common do you think is prepayment consumption in Hong Kong is, despite cases such as the sudden closure of physical fitness that sparked concerns in the society in recent years?
0: I think it is quite common from the marketing perspective. It is a kind of a tactic to recruit customer. And I understand from the operator perspective, they need what we call operating fund, like this yoga shop or the other, you know, the beauty center. So they have invested heavily, for example, on the equipment. So they need money to sustain their operation. But I think the key is we have to make it clear to the customer. So when they make such a decision, they have to think carefully, because sometimes it may not be the problem of the operator. Because I know some cases when the customer join this kind of program, they are very very excited, but later on they may find it is not very useful to them, and so they will forget it. So that is not good to the industry. I think so there should be a kind of a system that the customer can withdraw. So even though they join the plan, if they don't like the plan later on, so we have a certain mechanism to let them to exit. And so I think this is a very common to ask the customer to make a prepayment with a certain discount and a benefit. So I think it's good to the industry.

0: industry, but it is necessary to make it clear what are the rights to the consumer. And we need certain regulation to control the operator so that when the problem comes, we know how to solve it.
1: Is it correct to say that many staff would still ask customers to make prepayments even shortly before the abrupt closure of a shop? And why is that the case?
0: It is hard to say because we have to fair to those online staff. I don't think they are the decision maker. They may not really know the case of their company. They just do it normally to recruit customer and to ask them to join as a member and to make the prepayment. So it may not be true to bring the frontline staff. But of course, in some cases, the frontline staff, they may know that the company will be closed soon. So I think it related to the education. So we have to educate not only to the customer, but also the staff. So maybe for this kind of service industry, we even need to consider to introduce something like the code of practice so that the staff member, they know what kind of ethic, the standard they have to follow.
2: And that's Kenneth Kwong of the Hang Seng University's Department of Marketing, who was telling Janice Low how more should be done to protect customers instead of only targeting certain industries. Okay, now time for the weather. It's fine and dry, slightly cooler in the morning. Maximum temperature will be around 30 degrees during the day. Moderate northerly winds, occasionally fresh offshore, becoming easterlies later. Now the current temperature is 25 degrees and also relative humidity is 52%. Let's take a quick break. 9:32, time for the news.
3: West Kowloon Cultural District Authority says its deficit has jumped to $998 million. It said work on its West K Performing Arts Centre was a major factor. Krista Pike, the woman who survived an attempt by Tennessee to execute her, is awake and speaking as she receives treatment. That's according to her legal team. And US President Donald Trump says the biggest problem for him is that nobody knows who is running Iran. Mediator Qatar has said the United States and Iran are still engaged in talks to end the Gulf War. The new Smart HK.
4: Hong Kong's five-year plan is announced. We will forge a blissful, vibrant and innovative northern metropolis based on one town, five elements development concept. The three university towns drive technology, industry and talent development. Speed up the He Tao Shenzhen Hong Kong Science and Technology Innovation Cooperation Zone development. Enact the Northern Metropolis Development Ordinance to streamline control and expedite railway and road projects. Hong Kong's five-year plan is announced. We will refine various policies to enhance social well-being, integrate AI into learning, teaching, and assessment, enhance youth development opportunities, empower women to realize their potentials, develop a sustainable primary healthcare system, increase public housing supply, and enhance the housing ladder, proactive identification and targeted support, utilize clean energy, and promote green 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
2: 9:34, welcome back to Backchat with me, Philip Wong, and Rainbow Lung. Now, the Center for Health Protection, CHP, of the Department of Health yesterday, October 6th, called on women in Hong Kong to support Breast Cancer Awareness Month by adopting a healthy lifestyle and undergoing risk-based screening to prevent, detect, and treat breast cancer early. Breast cancer is the most common cancer among females and the third leading cause of cancer deaths among females in Hong Kong. In 2023, there were 5,585 newly diagnosed invasive female breast cancer cases, accounting for 28.9% of all new cancer cases among women in Hong Kong. And in 2024, the disease led to 848 deaths among women, accounting for 13.1% of female cancer deaths. Now, here to talk all about the research that they just did, we have Dr. Polly Cheng, founder of the Hong Kong Breast Cancer Foundation. Hello, doctor. Thank you for joining us.
6: Hi, good morning.
2: Hi, good morning, doctor. So, doctor, if you don't mind, can you just tell us more about the research that you did, you know, the results, and, you know, what is the main takeaway?
6: Yes, basically the message of this research is that regular mammography screening saves lives. Mm. We look at near 7,000 women who are described into two groups. One is the asymptomatic group, that means a screen-detected group, and the other is detected cancer by symptoms. 11% belong to the screen-detected group and 89% belong to the symptom-detected group. Mm. And we found that comparing both groups, the screen-detected groups has significantly smaller tumors, less nodal involvement, less chemotherapy usage, and more suitable for breast-conserving surgery.
2: Right. So, I mean, the

0: to lower medical costs.
1: And what is the, just generally, what is the mortality rate of breast cancers?
0: The 10-year survival is more than 85%, and in our study it shows that the mortality, the survival of breast cancer is 88% in the screen-detected group in 10 years, and it's only 74.3% in the symptom-detected group. So that means that if you have a cancer which is detected through screening, there's a 13.7% absolute increase in overall survival.
2: And, you know, with regular, you're promoting regular screening, but, you know, is there a particular age that, you know, you're suggesting, you know, women should go check? And, you know, how often as well?
0: Yes, we know that the breast cancer incidence starts to increase at the age of 40. Mm. So for us, we would recommend people to women to start screening at the age of 40 every 2 years. Mm. The peak age affected is 50 to 69. But we know that after the age of 70, 23.9% of breast cancer occur after the age of 70. Mm. And that's why we recommend women to start be aware of their breasts and start going for every biannual mammogram screening from the age of 40.
1: So that's mammograms. What about for women who are younger?
0: Yes, for younger patients, for younger women, the breasts are more dense, and obviously the incidence of breast cancer is not that high. Less than 10% is below the age of 40. Mm. But we need them to be breast aware, meaning that they have to be alert of any change in their breasts. It's a good practice to do their breast self-examination every month after the menstruation has completed, so that the breast is softer and easier to feel. If there's any change, they should see a doctor promptly.
1: Mm. Coming back to the mammogram, how accurate is it? I mean, does it pick up 100% of all breast cancers?
0: Yes, from our registry data, the breast cancer patients in our registry, 85% are detected can be detected by mammogram, because when they have a symptom, we'll go for diagnostic mammogram plus or minus ultrasound. But with additional ultrasound, it pick up additional 9% more. That means that 94% of all the patients with breast cancer in our registry can be detected through these screening modalities.
1: And mammograms, there's 2D mammograms and 3D mammograms. What is the difference between the two?
0: Yeah, the method of getting the pictures is the same. It's just compressing the breast between two plates, and then the X-ray tube will take all the images. For 2D mammogram, they only take one image when they compress once. Mm. But for 3D mammogram, on the compression, they would take multiple pictures when the tube sweep through the breast. That means it's like a tomo. It's like a slices of breast can be seen. Mm. So it's more accurate. The cancer detection rate is 40% more compared to 2D.
1: Mm. I see. And mammograms does involve, I mean, it's an X-ray, so it does use radiation.
0: Yes. But the dosage is very small. It's like 1/8 of the background radiation that one is exposed in daily life. Mm. Like when you're living on the waterfront, you fly in the air, etc. Yeah. Mm. So it's like 3 chest X-rays. It's very minimal. Even if you do it from the age of 40 to 70, that means 30 years, you have 15 mammograms, the dosage is very minimal.
1: I see, I see.
0: And it's adopted worldwide since the mid-80s.
2: Right.
0: Up to now, it's 40 years.
2: Yeah. Doctor, so you just mentioned about, you know, two different types of 2D and 3D.
0: Yeah.
2: So for those that are just doing their regular checks, like every 2 years, what do you suggest then? You mentioned 3D, you know, it's a better, clearer picture, but is the 2D enough? And I assume, you know, cost plays a factor here too?
0: Yes. It's almost like double the price if you do a 3D mammogram. So it's really according to your own pocket, whether you want to go for a better detection or not. But for 2D mammograms, this is something which is adopted worldwide as a screening procedure. Obviously, in countries which are richer, like in America, they will all do 3Ds. But in most of the other countries, like in Taiwan, in Singapore, mass screening or population-based screening launched by government, most of them adopt 2Ds. But they were supplemented with ultrasound or other method of mammography if there's any abnormality.
1: Mm. Right.
2: And what about, you know, so you talked about screen detected, and symptom detected breast cancer, and screen detected gives better

0: chance of survival. Can you just explain a little bit about, you know, why is that? I assume it's because, like, the treatment is obviously, you know, different.
1: Yes, when you have a screen detected cancer, the size is smaller because in mammogram, basically, you can detect a cancer presence before they can be felt as a mass. Mm. So once they form a mass, when you feel it, most of the time the size is more than 2 centimeters, meaning that they're already stage 2. Mm. But the average size of tumor detected by screening is about 1.5 centimeters, which is stage 1. Mm. So in stage 1, it's more possible for breast conserving surgery. You don't need to remove the whole breast.
0: Right.
1: And the chance of nodal involvement is less. So the need for full axillary dissection, which most breast cancer patients are afraid of, is because they can lead to subsequent lymphedema in future. Mm. And the chance of requiring axillary dissection is at least 50% lower. Mm. So that means that there's less aggressive surgery, and also chemotherapy usage is much less. Mm. And the chemotherapy usage is 60% lower in the screen detected group. Mm. So every patient who has gone through chemotherapy, they will think that it's even more painful than doing a surgery. Mm. So it can reduce chemotherapy usage, it can reduce total mastectomy, and even for those who require total mastectomy, the need for radiation is much less.
2: Mm.
1: And in the end, the survival is much better.
2: Right. So it sounds like early diagnosis affects a patient's quality of life, not only during treatment, but also after treatment as well, would you say?
1: Yes. It also saves costs because we did have a study that shows that for screen-detected cancer, there's a 28% reduction in the total cost for the cohort of patients. And we also conducted a numerical modeling study to look at the, that is in collaboration with Chinese University of Hong Kong.
0: Mm.
1: And they look at the 100,000 women, theoretically, if they undergo screening starting from the age of 40, there is a 770 million reduction in the total treatment cost for patients.
2: Right.
1: So that is definitely, even for economic cost, healthcare cost is reduced.
2: Right. Do enough women in Hong Kong get regular mammograms, or do you think there's still a significant screening gap?
1: Yes, I think because in Hong Kong it's really opportunistic screening. You can go for screening yourself.
0: Mm-hmm.
1: And the Department of Health, as you mentioned, they launched the risk-based screening, but the acceptance is still very low. We know that there is 2.7 million women in Hong Kong who are age 40 or above. So to reach this population and stratify them into risk and undergo mammogram screening is a lot of effort that needs to be put in.
0: Mm.
1: So at the present time, we only have the Primary Healthcare Authority, which is conducting the regular screening program in their Well Woman satellites.
0: Mm.
1: And so this is the only government launch thing, yeah.
0: Right.
1: So the even in the pilot study that they have performed by the Department of Health in 2021, there's only 7,700 women receive a mammogram screening.
0: Mm.
1: So the cancer diagnosis is 68. That means that 8.7 women per thousand is detected to have breast cancer. This is a very high figure,
0: right,
1: obviously, because it's a risk-based screening, so they pick up a highly selected group, which is having more cancer.
0: Right.
1: So to reach 2.7 million women needs a lot of effort.
0: Mm. Mm. Now, Doctor, you were just mentioning about, you know, how you recommend, you know, women to check every 2 years. Right, but then, you know, during that period, 2 years is quite a long time. You know, even if you detect nothing today, you know, you might detect something between now and the 2 years later. That's true, right? I mean, obviously, we're not asking everyone to check every day, but I mean, aside from that, if someone does develop breast cancer early, are there like signs that they can see?
1: For symptoms, basically, most of them come with a breast lump. There can be other minor symptoms like a blood discharge from the pore or skin changes and so on. As you mentioned, we ask people to have a 2-yearly screening mammogram, but in between mammogram screening, there can be symptoms that arises that leads to cancer diagnosis. These are called interval cancer. And so in our study, we can see that in the screen detected group, about 13% of the cancer diagnosed are interval cancer. So women, apart from doing screening mammograms, should be aware of the, any change in their breast and report to their doctor early for diagnostic imaging.
0: Right. Doctor, just, sorry, stupid question. Men can also get breast cancer as well, is that correct?
1: Yes, right? 200 breast cancer patients, one is a man.
0: Right. So the incidence is much lower. Right?
1: Yeah.
0: But do you still recommend, you know, like people like me to get the check regularly too?
1: Okay, I think it will be easy for men because the breast bud will not develop into a breast. So if there's anything in the breast bud, which means that underneath the nipple, if you feel any hard lump, then you should see a doctor early.
0: Okay.
1: Yeah, I do have a few patients who are male patients, and they detect it by their own examination.
0: Got it. Just checking. That's good to know. Thank you so much for joining us today and telling us all about the breast cancer doctor. That's Dr. Polly Cheung, founder of the Hong Kong Breast Cancer Foundation. Okay, now to the last topic of the day. HKU Med has launched the Center for Health AI Research and Translation to help turn artificial intelligence research into practical healthcare tools. The center aims to bring researchers, healthcare professionals, and industry partners together with a focus on patient needs. So we'll take a peek at the potential uses of AI in healthcare and what checks are needed before these tools enter everyday practice with Professor Joshua Ho, HKU Med Assistant Dean in the Innovation and Technology Transfer Department and the co-director of CHART. Welcome, Professor.
3: Hello, thank you. Good morning.
0: Hello, thank you. Thank you for joining us today. So, Professor, tell us all about the Center for Health AI Research and Translation, also known as CHART. I love that name. Tell us about it.
3: Thank you very much. So CHART is a new center established within the Faculty of Medicine of the University of Hong Kong. The key problem we want to solve was that we have observed that over the last few years, a lot of our colleagues have been developing digital health tools, mobile app, website, chatbots that are used in a more research setting in a small scale. But and we know that they can be effective. There are studies and studies that shows that they can be effective, but then rolling them out in a larger scale is much more complicated than just say, well, we put the app up for use. We have to consider many issues, making sure there's scalability, network availability, and also storage of data and security, many issues. We need a place, a platform in which we can scale this up and as a place to make them available for long-term use so that people can actually benefit from this technology. So that's one of the reasons why we set up CHART. The other is that we know for any of this technology to become long-term sustainable, we must work with industry partners, partners who develop AI technology, who develop and also healthcare sectors, private hospitals, clinical groups, public hospitals, and other healthcare services, the NGO sectors or community players, so that we can most effectively reach the people in need of this technology. So this is also another important role of CHART to serve as a liaison unit to really make sure the needs are aligned with the technological innovation that we have, such that they can reach the people that they need.
0: Right.
2: I now understand the T, the translation. You're essentially bridging the gap between theory and reality or practice, right?
3: Absolutely right,
2: Can you provide some examples?
3: Oh, absolutely. So at the moment, we just started this week, but we have our inauguration ceremony a few days ago, but we are already have been working on a number of projects. Let me tell you one. We have been working with a group within our faculty for stroke care. So they have been developed a mobile app, in fact have been using an earlier version of the app in a much smaller scale on for stroke patients for prevention of stroke, providing timely stroke information and helping stroke people who have had stroke to manage their signs and symptoms to support their rehabilitation. So we have been working with that group to develop the second new version mm-hmm. of the app, an upgraded version, such that it will have a lot more new functionalities, such as tools that directly estimate risks in mm-hmm. Based

0: on the symptoms that they have at the time, and a chatbot system that supports their need, receiving timely, accurate information, and be able to seek correct support in Hong Kong. So this is something that will roll out very, very soon. And this is one example. We have technology that we know it works, and now we want a platform to scale up so that more people can access those technology.
1: Right. How is Chart different then from, you know, like a regular university research lab? What's the difference between the two?
0: That's a very good question. So our Chart focuses on translation or scaling up of technology. So a lot of the technology that comes into Chart already have very good research bases.
1: Right.
0: They have done a lot of fundamental research, published papers, and maybe even small-scale trials. And now we want to scale it up in a larger scale. So we want to do that. Many other research labs have done excellent work in the university for doing basic fundamental research, which continue to happen. Our center focus on, I think, the last mile of translating those technology, not so that in the community people don't only read about the innovation as research papers, but actually this is an app that they can put on their phone, for example.
1: Right, the last mile. So I assume that also includes, especially with what's going on recently with the topic on AI and cybersecurity, that's something that I assume Chart will look into as well, isn't it? Not the cybersecurity, privacy, but also making sure that the AI tool is safe to use, isn't it?
0: Absolutely. This is one of the most important things. We work very closely with people who looks at governance of AI tools, as well as looking at cybersecurity, privacy issues, and ensuring that the infrastructure that we have and the human resource we have adequate capability to make sure security, privacy, and make sure everything is consistent with the legal requirement and ethical requirement of Hong Kong, the government, and also the university.
2: Professor, aside from that, what do you see as being the challenges or the biggest obstacles in the translation process, and how does the centre plan to overcome those problems?
0: A very good question. We actually want to focus on human-centred healthcare AI. That means not just having a tool that works, but having a tool that people are willing to use. People means patients, carers, and the healthcare professional. In the last few years, we have seen a proliferation of AI tools. But a proliferation of AI tool doesn't mean the proliferation of use of AI tools. These are two different things. People want to be able to use them, meaning that these have to be simple to use, use simple user interface, and integrate well with the workflow from the healthcare professional point of view, and convenient and useful from the patients and carers' perspective. So therefore, we put a lot of effort in making sure the tools is indeed easy to use, highly available, accessible, responsive. And these are the things that we'll optimize such that good tools find good users.
1: Right. What about the question on being, so it's great to know that it's human-centered, right? But what about the question on being patient-centered? Because as you know, every patient is different. They might have different medical conditions, things like that. Is that something that Chart will also look into as well?
0: So indeed, this is very, very important. We'll be why it's good to be in a university setting. It's not only that we provide this tool to the user and just push it out. We actually continuously improve. We collect user data for improvement purposes. We'll work out what is the need and the diversity of needs in a community, how people use them, and hopefully improve and provide useful tools in the future for everyone. So indeed, so that's why it's very useful that this is in a university setting, not just in a commercial setting.
1: Right. What about the training as well? Because as you know, in Hong Kong, we are trying to be a technology hub, and in particular related to medicine, right? So doctors will need, I assume, you know, training for all of these new AI tools that will be booming, right, to support them. Will there be any, you know, training and support provided for doctors with your center?
0: Absolutely. So the Faculty of Medicine of the University of Hong Kong have been actually teaching AI, big data, and digital health within the medical curriculum since 2019. We actually started this

0: way before. Many of the many other universities have been doing that. In the last few years, in the last 2 years, the university mandated all undergraduate students across all undergraduate programs to learn AI literacy. So we have been delivering AI literacy courses overall. So CHART, now that the CHART Center exists, we will work with the educational technology team within the faculty to strengthen the support of those teaching activities so that our own undergraduate students will do that. We'll have the best possible education in the use of AI. In addition, we also go beyond just our own university students. We are now creating electronic learning materials for healthcare professionals, like working doctors, nurses, and other healthcare professionals, so that they will be equipped. And we also organize activities such as the InnoHealth Cup that we have been holding for the last 2 years for secondary school students, so that secondary school students also can be inspired to create new AI-driven tools and apply that in a human-centered way.
1: All of that is that one of the one of the five key areas which is developing the next generation of healthcare AI talent?
0: Yes, absolutely. So we, when we talk about developing AI talent, it is multi-pronged and it's multiple layers from university as undergraduate students, medical students, nursing students, and also to professional and also to secondary school students, a whole different layers in the community. We want to do that. And of course, patient as well. So we're hoping that as more and more of this digital health tool become available, we will be holding events and also educational programs so that people know and understand responsible use of this technology, good use of this technology for their own care. So this is what we want to do as well.
2: Right. Now, Professor, just one final quick question and answer, if you don't mind. I know it's still early days, just putting you on the spot. Is the center ready for what's to come, especially with, you know, Northern Metropolis? They're going to develop into a tech hub and lots of research and development into medicine.
0: Absolutely. In fact, we are well positioned to integrate with the Hong Kong's five-year plan to make sure that our system, our platform, can work together with industry. So therefore, if it is in the Northern Metropolis, we will be ready to work with industry partners and then to scale up the operation. In fact, the translation focus of the center fits really well with the industry guard.
2: Fantastic. Well, thank you so much for joining us today and for sharing and all about CHART. Thanks so much. That's Professor Joshua Ho, HKU Med Assistant Dean, Innovation and Technology Transfer, and Co-Director of CHART. And that's it for today's Wednesday's Backchat. Thank you for the listeners who are listening in. Thank you, Rainbow.
1: Pleasure as always.
2: Yeah, and more of that, you know, that back and forth. I love it during that segment with Dennis and for him to put you down even better.
1: Disagreeing agreeably, yes.
2: Well, thanks for tuning in. We'll see you tomorrow. Brunch is next.
3: RTHK News at 10 with Robert Kemp. The West Kowloon Cultural District Authority says its deficit has jumped to $998 million. It said work on its West K Performing Arts Centre was a major factor. Wallace Wong reports.
4: The figure represents an increase of about $229 million, or nearly 30% in its deficit compared to the previous year. The authority said it recorded higher operating expenses due to preparatory work over the past year for the soon-to-be-opened Performing Arts Center, the need to cope with an expanded scope of business and rising number of visitors, and the cost of upgrading its facility management and digital applications.
3: Krista Pike, the woman who survived an attempt by Tennessee to execute her, is awake and speaking as she receives treatment. That's according to her legal team. The convicted murderer was sent to hospital last Wednesday after two lethal injections failed. Nazvi Karim reports.
5: In a statement, her attorney said, "Against all odds, Krista Pike is conscious, speaking, and continues to receive critical medical care. Despite the severe damage she has endured to her arms, she is still handcuffed and shackled to the bed. Her recovery is medically unprecedented. Her prognosis remains unclear, but at a minimum, we expect a long recovery." They also thanked first responders and the hospital medical team. The statement was the first indication that Pike has improved since an ambulance carried away from a Nashville prison. She had survived two doses of pentobarbital.
3: U.S. President Donald Trump says the biggest problem for him

0: is that nobody knows who is running Iran. Mediator Qatar has said the United States and Iran are still engaged in talks to end the Gulf War. That's despite the deadlock 7 months into the conflict. Trump was speaking at a new naval shipyard in Maryland.
1: They're not doing well. And thanks to the men and women of America's armed forces, dozens of Iran's terrorist leaders have been blown out of existence and straight through to the gates of hell. As you know, their leaders are gone. Their second group of leaders are gone. And the biggest problem I have is nobody knows who the hell is running the country. Nobody knows, but maybe that's a good thing.
0: The United Nations has urged caution in discussing a possible plague outbreak in Siberia, referring the matter to the World Health Organization. Reporters had asked whether an earlier WHO statement describing the risk as low preceded a reported second case and death. Stefan Dujarric is the UN spokesman.
2: Yeah. WHO has been in touch with the Russian authorities. My understanding is that they have they contacted the Russian authorities who responded. They are in the lead for the UN system, so I would encourage, we can put you in touch with them in Geneva. But I think I would let them speak to this in more detail. But I know they're following the situation extremely closely and are ready to support the Russian authorities in any way.
0: Belgian-born Francis Hansen, who has won the Nobel Prize in Physics for his efforts to demystify a group of cosmic particles, says he doubts he would get the funding for such a project today. The University of Wisconsin scientists had the idea of turning the Antarctic ice into a detector, which led to the construction of the Ice Cube Neutrino Observatory in Antarctica.
3: And what people may not realize is that UW took incredible risks on this project. When we started this project, we had several milestones we had to pass. And at each point, this project could have failed. And even from the very beginning, UW, later with the National Science Foundation, had no hesitation of investing in Ice Cube, which in retrospect amazes me. I am not sure this could happen today, but it happened and we were very lucky.
0: Now, the weather, fine and dry, moderate northerly winds, occasionally fresh offshore, becoming easterlies later. The outlook windier tomorrow, fine and dry, with temperatures rising gradually in the latter part of this week to early next week. The temperature difference between day and night will be relatively large over inland areas. At the observatory, the temperature is currently 26 degrees and the relative humidity stands at 53%. And please be advised that the red fire danger warning is in force. The news from RTHK.

Good morning and welcome to Brunch. Bit of Guns and Roses, Sweet Child of Mine from 1987. I bet that shook the cobwebs off. I know it got some of you going already at home because I've had two song requests in already. A little bit rocky. Some rocky music. I like that to start the morning. Song requests that have come in. Thank you, David. Bed of Roses from Bon Jovi. And we've also had a request from the Police. For the police, Every Breath You Take. So I think I started you off in that lovely 80s kind of vibe. Or actually, no, come to think of it, Bon Jovi is 1992, I think, Bed of Roses. But close enough. So I'll get those songs played for you before 10:30 today. Let me tell you what we've got coming up on the show this Wednesday, 7th of October. After 11, I'm going to be joined by Andrew Cox from Joint Dynamics, and he's going to talk all about wellness, stress, and give us some cool breathing techniques that just help the day feel a little easier and a little less stressful. Who doesn't like that? And then after 11:30, Radio 3's very

own Raphael Blair is going to be joining me in the studio for The Bright Side, and that's where we talk about some lovely, uplifting, upbeat stories from across the world. In the meantime, if you've got any song requests, any questions for my guests later, get in touch, 2338 8266. That's 2338 8266. Now let's get things going with I think we'll put in The Police and Every Breath You Take. I'll give you a song fact this morning. I haven't given you one today. Interesting song fact about this song. I think it's from 1987, actually. And I know it's played at a lot of weddings. And, you know, Sting once did an interview and said that it's very much mistaken for a romantic song because he knows it's played at a lot of weddings. People stop him and say, oh, we played this at my wedding. And he said it's actually quite a sinister song. He describes it himself as quite dark, about possession and jealousy, but it's still an absolute banger, isn't it? It's interesting the different takes people take. But here you go. It's a fantastic song, The Police and Every Breath You Take, here on Radio 3.

0: The Election Committee is a key part of the Hong Kong SAR's electoral system. It comprises accomplished members from different fields with important functions like nominating candidates and voting in chief executive elections. The Election Committee subsector ordinary elections will be held on November 22nd, with nomination period from October 7th to 20th. To ensure one country, two systems and Hong Kong sustained stability, eligible persons are called to participate and nominate.
1: Mosquitoes can transmit many different infections. Even if you may not have symptoms when infected, if the virus is present in the blood, a second bite can spread it to others. Therefore, after returning from affected areas, apply insect repellent containing DEET for 14 consecutive days. Remember to see a doctor if you feel unwell. To prevent mosquito bites, wear light-colored, loose, and long-sleeve clothing and apply insect repellent. Stop disease from spreading. Guard against mosquito bites.

0: Sonny Tennant and Same Old Story here on Radio 3, belting it out, loving that one. Let's have a bit of weather, shall we? Fine and dry, moderate northerly winds today, occasionally fresh offshore, becoming easterlies later. The outlook, windier tomorrow, fine and dry, with temperatures rising gradually in the latter part of the week to early next week. And the temperature difference between the day and night will be relatively large in inland areas. There is a red fire danger warning in place right now. And the temperature is 27 Celsius with a relative humidity of 54%. It's 10:30. Let's head over to the newsroom.
1: Three-day debate has begun in LegCo on Hong Kong's first five-year plan and the 2026 policy address. Krista Pike, the woman who survived an attempt by Tennessee to execute her, is awake and speaking as she receives treatment, as according to her legal team. And physics Nobel Prize winner Francis Haldson says he doubts he would have got funding for his project to demystify a group of cosmic particles had he applied today. The news from RTHK.

a little bit of Mark Ronson featuring Bruno Mars and Uptown Funk. And if this doesn't get you going, I don't know what will. Here you go.

George Michael and Freedom from 1990 here on Brunch on Radio 3 with me, Shazia, taking you through until midday today. Loving all these requests that have come in today. I think starting off with those 80s rocky vibes, did it? Any more requests, get in touch, 2338 8266. And of course, stay tuned because after 11, we've got our feature on men's health with Andrew Cox from Joint Dynamics. He's going to be talking about wellness, some techniques to relieve stress. So that'll be a great one for us. But for now, let's have a little bit more music with Lady Gaga and Perfect Illusion here on Radio 3.

0: RTHK News at 11 with Robert Kemp. A three-day debate has begun in LegCo on Hong Kong's first five-year plan and the 2026 policy address. Chief Secretary Eric Chan made these opening remarks.
1: Implementing Hong Kong's five-year plan is a massive and complex project. Only with a robust implementation framework can this grand blueprint be turned into real results. The government will take the lead, be proactive, and work alongside every sector of society to fully drive the plan forward. At the same time, we will use the policy address as our annual agenda for implementing the five-year plan, translating the macro direction, strategic goals, and development framework into actionable policy measures that deliver visible progress.
0: Krista Pike, the woman who survived an attempt by Tennessee to execute her, is awake and speaking as she receives treatment. That's according to her legal team. The convicted murderer was sent to hospital last Wednesday after two lethal injections failed, Nasri Karim reports.
2: In a statement, her attorney said, "Against all odds, Krista Pike is conscious, speaking, and continues to receive critical medical care. Despite the severe damage she has endured to her arms, she is still handcuffed and shackled to the bed. Her recovery is medically unprecedented. Her prognosis remains unclear, but at a minimum, we expect a long recovery." They also thanked first responders and the hospital medical team. The statement was the first indication that Pike has improved since an ambulance carried away from a Nashville prison. She had survived two doses of pentobarbital.
0: U.S. President Donald Trump says the biggest problem for him is that nobody knows who is running Iran. Mediator Qatar has said the United States and Iran are still engaged in talks to end the Gulf War. That's despite the deadlock 7 months into the conflict. Trump was speaking at a new naval shipyard in Maryland.
3: They're not doing well. And thanks to the men and women of America's armed forces, dozens of Iran's terrorist leaders have been blown out of existence and straight through to the gates of hell. As you know, their leaders

0: gone. Their second group of leaders are gone. And the biggest problem I have is nobody knows who the hell is running the country. Nobody knows, but maybe that's a good thing.
1: The United Nations has urged caution in discussing a possible plague outbreak in Siberia, referring the matter to the World Health Organization. Reporters had asked whether an earlier WHO statement describing the risk as low preceded a reported second case and death. Stéphane Dujarric is the UN spokesman.
2: Yeah. WHO has been in touch with the Russian authorities. My understanding is that they have they contacted the Russian authorities, who responded. They are in the lead for the UN system, so I would encourage, we can put you in touch with them in Geneva. But I think I would let them speak to this in more detail. But I know they're following the situation extremely closely and are ready to support the Russian authorities in any way.
1: Belgium-born Francis Halsen, who has won the Nobel Prize in Physics for his efforts to demystify a group of cosmic particles, says he doubts he would get the funding for such a project today. The University of Wisconsin scientists had the idea of turning the Antarctic ice into a detector, which led to the construction of the Ice Cube Neutrino Observatory in Antarctica.
3: And what people may not realize is that UW took incredible risks on this project. When we started this project, we had several milestones we had to pass. And at each point, this project could have failed. And even from the very beginning, UW, later with the National Science Foundation, had no hesitation of investing in Ice Cube, which in retrospect amazes me. I am not sure this could happen today, but it happened and we were very lucky.
1: Now the weather, fine and dry, moderate northerly winds, occasionally fresh offshore, becoming easterlies later. The outlook, windier tomorrow, fine and dry, with temperatures rising gradually in the latter part of this week to early next week. Temperature difference between day and night will be relatively large over inland areas. Temperature is currently 27 degrees. The relative humidity stands at 53%. And please be advised, the red fire danger warning is in force. The news from RTHK.

0: That's Kygo featuring Dan Tominski, Heaven on Your Mind, here on Brunch on Radio 3 with me, Shazia, taking you through until midday today. It's that time in the morning where we have our lovely guest on, and it is one of our brunch regulars, friend of the show, Andrew Cox from Joint Dynamics, and he's going to talk to us a little bit about men's health, stress, wellness, all that kind of good stuff to make your day feel a bit more relaxed. Andrew, welcome to the show.
1: Hey, it's great to be back, Shazia. How are you?
0: Great to have you on. Good, good. Now, let's get into it, Andrew. What are the basics that we need to think about for men's health? Are we thinking, have a good diet, get some good sleep? What do we need to think about overall?
1: You know what I was thinking we'd talk about today, Shazia? Because we spoke, I think, a few times about strength training and nutrition and the role of food in its relationship with men's health, and a little bit on stress. But one of the mechanisms that is very powerful in helping us have a better control over our stress is breathing.
0: Okay.
1: I thought today we could take a quasi deep dive into the science and the mechanics of breathing and breathing well.
0: I like that. That's a great idea. Now, how much can something as simple as the way we breathe affect our overall health and well-being? Because, you know, we're all breathing, we're alive. Do we really need to train ourselves to breathe? Like, tell me a bit more about it.
1: It's such a valid observation,
0: right?
1: Isn't it? Because, you know, every day we go through our day and we breathe about 20,000 times a day.
0: That's it.
1: And it sort of happens in the background. It doesn't take much conscious thought, if any conscious thought, actually. But what we're understanding now from, let's say 5,000 years of yogic science, you know, these people in India sitting in a cave studying their mind and the breath and how it can influence the breath, to even sort of a quasi connection. If I was to say to you, Shazia, there's one cohort in modern day world that regularly take breathing training, and actually you're one of them. My wife was one of them twice. And who do you think that let's call it a cohort of people that gets trained how to breathe would be?
0: Is it mummies?
1: It's pregnant ladies.
0: Well,
1: so before you become a mum, so many women go and sign up for hypnobirthing classes or Lamaze breathing classes. And we go, well, why does so many pregnant women go and learn how to breathe before they give birth? And then we go, well, it's a great way to manage pain. It's also said to be a great way to focus, so you can, it sounds terrible to say, get the job done at hand, which is to give birth to a new human. But it's also there to calm the nervous system to help control anxiety and panic that can be coupled with this crazy experience, Shazia, isn't it, of giving birth.
0: Mm.
1: So when we...
0: Sorry, Andrew.

0: I was going to say, so because most of us breathe without thinking about it, what does good breathing actually look like? Is it just a slowed down version of it, being more mindful? What are the steps?
1: Yes. Well, I think you just said it, being more mindful. So breathing happens unconsciously. We just established that about 20,000 times a day. But then if we go, let's take some conscious control over our breath. And then you go, well, to what end, Andrew? Sometimes conscious breathing is a great way to get a better control of your nervous system. There's a great yogi saying that says, don't let how you feel dictate how you breathe. Rather, let how you breathe dictate how you feel. So there's a type of breath that can help calm your body's response. Mm-hmm. And that type of breath, if we talk about that one, is primarily through the nose. So that's one great tip. If you want the first takeaway is the majority of the time, try to breathe through your nose. And we can talk about why more in a second. But then the second one, before I throw back to you, would be, in order to calm your nervous system down, we want to breathe out or exhale longer than what we breathe in for. And that is a stimulus to your nervous system to say, hey, everything's okay. We're calm. We're amongst friends. We can rest, digest, and regenerate. That's the parasympathetic branch of the nervous system.
0: Mm. How does stress then change the way we breathe? I'm thinking, you know, when people go, oh, you know, I've got anxiety, I feel stressed. You notice that change in breathing maybe like speeds up a little bit?
1: Yeah, definitely. And often it's accompanied with breathing through the mouth. If you've in your mind's eye for a moment, think of a time when you're, let's go the far end of the spectrum, when you were really scared or really nervous about something, often, as you suggested, the breathing rate increases. So we breathe faster. Mm-hmm. And often we'll breathe more shallow, and often that is coupled with breathing through the mouth as well. So that would be the classic breath of the two branches of the nervous system. So this one is the sympathetic branch of the autonomic nervous system, which is associated with fight or flight. Mm. That's that breath that I won't do online because it doesn't work in this medium, but that fast, shallow breath through the mouth. Mm-hmm. And the opposite of that, would be, can we calm the nervous system down? So go back into rest, digest, regenerate, which is the parasympathetic side of the autonomic nervous system. And that is that breath we just discussed previously, which is primarily breathing through your nose. Even another little cue, try to make that breath silent. A really good exercise to go through is at times when you're feeling nervous, panics, a little bit of anxiety, or you just want to recalibrate, you know, is to just bring awareness to your breath and go, hey, if I don't have a blocked nose, I'm going to shut my mouth and I'm going to breathe in through my nose for a 4-second count. And I'm going to silently breathe out through my nose for a 6-second count. I might do that 5-6 times, which equates to, you know, let's say 1 minute. And with repetition, building the skill of breath work and getting control of how you feel, your nervous system, you become more effective at reducing anxiety, reducing stress, and coming into that what's called the relaxation response.
0: Should we be trying to do that then 5-6 times a day, regardless of whether we're feeling stressed or anxious, to just build it up as a skill, or do we just do it when we're feeling like that?
1: No, that's great coaching from you. To be honest, I don't think we need to wait until we're calm to breathe properly. You know, if you want to feel calm, breathe properly. So, like you just touched on, repeat it. It's a skill. So even if that means setting a reminder on your phone, because I understand, you know, what did John Lennon say? Life is what happens when we're busy making other plans. Mm. With best of intentions, Shazia, I just listened to this great segment on your radio show, and I really want to bring awareness and I want to practice conscious breathing. Sometimes we use technology to help us. I'm going to set a reminder on my phone 3, 4, 5 times a day. And in that time when my reminder comes off, I'm going to stop and pause for 1, 2, 3 minutes. I'm going to place my hand on my belly so I know that I'm doing a belly breath, which is a diaphragmatic breath. And I'm going to breathe only through my nose. And I'm going to practice the art of relaxation, of being calm. And that means that I'm moving away.

0: away from stress, and you know, I'm paraphrasing. Stress is a great thing in short measured doses, but when it's long term and chronic, that's when it has negative effects on our health and performance. Mm-hmm. So we just want to, as majority of the time, be in the calm, rest, digest, regenerative state, which puts our brain in a different sort of matrix compared to the stress one. So we can do that with our breath, and then we can increase the likelihood or get better at it by setting the reminders on our phone.
1: Mm. Because you've mentioned, well, we've touched on mindfulness and meditation as well, but when people hear these words, I think often it's so easy to think, oh, you know, I need to spend 20 minutes that I don't have meditating, and I've tried it before and it's really hard. But do we need to spend that kind of time on focused breathing to make a difference, or can it just be 2-3 minutes?
0: Two answers to this question.
1: Okay.
0: First one is no. Start what you believe is manageable. So that means do the short, like we just said, 3, 4, 5 times a day. We established you can get it done in 1 to 3 minutes. So over your whole day, if you do it 5 times, that's 15 minutes. Why would you do it? What's the benefit? So you have better control of your emotional responses and better executive function it's been linked to when you're in that rest, digest, regenerative state. Mm. And then the other thing is let's challenge ourselves for a second and do a reflection on most of our days, and then we go, how much time, let's just say the obvious one, how much time do I spend doom scrolling where I look at my phone, or how much time do I spend watching television, which can be a mechanism to switch off and relax, that's fine. But what if, Shazia, we go, you know what, when I take an honest reflection of my day, I spend about 45 minutes doom scrolling on my phone. And, you know, that's sometimes it's mindless, sometimes it helps shift my mind somewhere else. But, you know, if you look at the science behind doom scrolling and social media, there's some benefits to it, but there's a lot of it that's not very good for our health. So then we go, what I'm going to do? I'm going to switch out because I don't have the time. You just brought that up. Most people don't feel they have the time to meditate or do mindfulness or practice your breathing. What if I try, I set myself a little goal, and I commit to 7 days. I'm going to tell my friends, you know what, Shazia, for the next 7 days, I'm going to do 20 minutes of breath work, either before work or after work or at the start of my day, at the end of my day. I'm telling you, so you're going to hold me accountable every day. Can you just say, hey, Andrew, how did you go with your goal of doing breath work for 7 days? Then at the end of that 7 days, if I'm successful, I'll reflect and go, man, that felt good. I'm going to continue that. Or I wasn't successful, 20 minutes was maybe too long. What if I try 15? But I just believe if we take an honest reflection of our life and we go, is conscious breathing really good for me? Undoubtedly, yes, for 1,000 reasons. That's an exaggeration. Let's say for 10 reasons. Should I try it? Yes. How do I try it? How about I replace one habit with another one and see how that goes?
1: Mm. I like that. It's very powerful there where you've said, you know, tell your friends, because I think there is sort of something quite empowering in doing that, because they do hold you accountable then, and it forces you to hold yourself accountable.
0: Absolutely. And how about this for a great idea? Hey, Shazia, do you want to do this with me? If you say no, they'd say, okay, that's cool. Can you just please keep me accountable, because this is something that I've deemed to be important. And actually, I'm just trying to get a little bit better for whatever reason. Mm. And then I might say to you, do you want to join me? Like, do you want to try and manage your emotions or manage your stress a little bit better? And you go, you know what, Andrew, I'm not ready for it yet, but I'd love to talk to you in 7 days, and I'll talk to you at the end of each day or the beginning of each day. And maybe along the way, after 3 days, I'm like, Shazia, mate, I feel pretty good after doing this. Do you want to join me for the next 4 or 5? So it can certainly be a win-win. If not, at the very least, it's being accountable to someone. And the way that us humans work, and behavior is not easy. Human behavioral change, it's not easy. But we make it a little bit easier when we tell our friends, which makes us accountable. And we also have someone who cares for us that says, are you doing what you said you want to do? And that is, like you said, that's really powerful.
1: Yeah, absolutely. Now, when we take it to exercising throughout the day, are there particular breathing techniques that we should think about when we work out or before and after?
0: Yeah. Do you know?

0: What you know how I mentioned in pregnancy, many women do breathwork training in the gym. Like here, I'm at Joint Dynamics, first time I've ever called in. This is awesome. But I'm in my office here at Joint Dynamics, and just out there in the gym, people are coaching people to, let's say, lift heavy weights with a squat, for example. And we train people to breathe in a way. It's called the Valsalva maneuver,
1: Oh, tell
0: where
1: me
0: you
1: more
0: take
1: about
0: a.
1: that.
0: So it's a type of way to manage your breath. To stabilize your spine, sort of build this pneumatic pressure in your thorax, which stabilizes your spine so you can exert pressure against it to perform a heavy, whatever heavy is for you, heavy squat. So imagine, let's do a thought experiment, everyone. Imagine we're under a barbell or we've got a kettlebell in our hands, we're doing a squat. As we squat down, we couple that usually with a breath in. So we breathe in, take a deep breath in. At the bottom of the squat, whatever is your close to your end range, you stop and you hold your breath just for 1 or 2 seconds in the most, let's say the point of the exercise. It's called the point of transformation, where you go from down to up, but it's also the most stressful part of the exercise. So you hold your breath just for that 1, 2 seconds. Then as you stand up, you breathe out. That releases your blood pressure, but it also releases the breath, and that would be one rep. So we coach that every strength and conditioning coach, personal trainer in around the world is mostly using that technique. And then flip that to we've just done one set of squats. So that's stress in order to create a stimulus to get stronger. That doesn't happen unless you're good at recovery, or it doesn't happen as well unless you're good at recovery. In that recovery period, and let's just say we've got a 90-second recovery period. Again, we can use breath work to enhance the recovery. So in that 90 seconds, let's just say, Shazia, you just finished a set of 12 squats. I'm like, high five, Shazia, that was a great set. You say, Andrew, that was really hard. That was manageable, but it was about an 8.5 out of 10. I'm like, that's perfect. That's a great stimulus for you to get stronger. And then I'll go for the next 90 seconds. Why don't you just go and have a quick drink of water? So have a drink of water. You come back, we've still got 60 seconds, maybe 50 seconds. I'm like, hey, let's just use your breath now. Let's do conscious breathing to enhance the recovery. So now I say to you, hey, Shazia, just switch to nasal breathing. And what I want you to do, I want you to do that in for 4, out for 6. And we might get 3 rounds in. So I'm taking you from lifting heavy weights, which is fight or flight, the stress response. And then in that recovery period, I'm trying to coach you to come into the relaxation response, which is rest, digest, regenerate. So breathing in for 4, breathing out for 6, all through the nose, trying to make it silent. And then 10 seconds before you lift, we go, okay, take a deep breath through your mouth. Let's get under the bar and go again. And that, do you know what I believe the brilliance of that is? I believe that's something that I want to term and has been termed stress inoculation. So you're training your body to handle stress, getting under the bar, lifting heavy, stressing your body with the goal of getting stronger or whatever the goal is, but mostly getting stronger. And then in that recovery period, you're training your body to also be very good at the relaxation response. So you're fluctuating between stress and recovery, stress and recovery. And what what neuroscience tells us is that it works as like an inoculation. It's coming up to flu season. People go get the flu jab in order to, so their body can handle the flu if they're exposed to it. That type of training has been termed stress inoculation because it buffers the stress threshold. It makes your autonomic nervous system, your emotional system, better at handling stress when it comes in. It doesn't matter if it's physical. It translates to being physical, mental, emotional, and spiritual stress. So that's why the term is stress inoculation.
1: Wonderful. And I guess this all helps with your immunity as well. I could talk to you all day, Andrew, but we are running out of time because we have to go to the news and the weather shortly. But thank you so much for joining me this morning. And if anyone wants to get some more tips from Andrew, what's your Instagram handle?
0: Go to at Joint Dynamics. That's
1: Joint
0: better.
1: Dynamics.
0: Yeah,
1: Perfect.
0: mine is at Andrew underscore Cox underscore movement underscore
1: Oh, wow.
0: medicine.
1: There's a lot
0: I've
1: of
0: got a
1: underscores. You'll
0: terrible
1: never
0: name.
1: find him.
0: Terrible. Just go at Joint Dynamics.
1: Joint
0: You'll
1: Dynamics.
0: find me.
1: Thank you so much for joining us, Andrew. And we'll hear more from Andrew next month, our resident health expert. Love that. Let's have a little bit of music before we head to the news and weather.

0: Daydreaming from Zayn of One Direction fame, in case you didn't know. Of course you know that. Time now for a little bit of weather here on Radio 3. Fine and dry and moderate northerly winds, occasionally fresh offshore. Becoming easterlies later, the outlook windier tomorrow and fine and dry, with temperatures rising gradually in the latter part of the week to the early next week. And the temperature difference between day and night will be relatively large over inland areas. There is a red fire danger warning still in place as well. Temperature right now, 27 Celsius with a relative humidity of 56%. It's 11:30. Let's head over to the newsroom.
1: Three-day debate has begun in LegCo on Hong Kong's first five-year plan and the 2026 policy address. Bidding for stalls at the Victoria Park Lunar New Year Fair has begun, with one fast food stall going for $280,000. And Japanese authorities have reportedly raided four major beer manufacturers on suspicion of price collusion. The four breweries, Asahi, Kirin, Sapporo and Suntory, make up about 90% of Japan's beer market. The News Smart HK.

0: Hong Kong's first five-year plan and the 2026 policy address have been announced.
1: The five-year plan is a blueprint for development, proactively aligning with the national 15th five-year plan. The policy address is an annual implementation roadmap outlining key measures for each year.
0: Hong Kong will boost its international advantages, expedite development of the northern metropolis, and improve people's livelihood.
1: A strategic vision for a bright new era, driving reform and boosting development, unleashing opportunities and enhancing livelihood.
2: Hong Kong's five-year plan is announced. Security is the prerequisite for development, while development reinforces security. We will safeguard national security under the holistic approach. Develop an AI city brain for strengthened capabilities. Improve the civil service training system. Expedite digitalization and intelligentization. Enhance collaboration of district councils, care teams, and the three district committees.

0: Bit of John Allen and Night and Day here on Brunch on Radio 3 with me, Shazia, taking you through until midday. Last 10 minutes of the show, and Radio 3's very own Raphael Blair has joined us in the studio. Raphael, welcome.
1: Great to be here.
0: Wonderful. Now, Raphael is going to do our bright side stories for us, which are our feel-good and uplifting stories from across the world. What's the first one you've got for us this morning?
1: Well, the first one I've got is actually that it's about women leadership. And in 2026, for the first time in history, women are holding the top leadership positions in all three Sami parliaments in Norway, Sweden and Finland. So it is our indigenous parliaments. It has been seen obviously as a milestone by the United Nations, which has actually praised these three countries. So the Sami parliaments are basically representing the Sami people and also advancing their interest in that part of the world. So they operate with kind of different powers from the traditional parliament. But it's the first time that, you know, it's three women who hold that position, and especially when it comes to, you know, traditional indigenous matters, it's kind of a big step forward.
0: I like that. More women in power is the way to go. Absolutely. Right, what have you got next for us? One from the archives.
1: That's a more exciting one. And then our warm afternoon on the Miami beach on that day, actually, there's a gentleman called Joseph Woodland, who was sitting in a folding chair, and he was staring out at the ocean, and he was really obsessed about an everyday headache that people were having at the supermarket. It's about checkout lines. You know, checkout lines were very slow, and tracking inventory was also very exhausting for the shopkeepers. And you know, machines were not there yet as they are here today. So he looked on at the, and he said, well, he knew about Morse code, you know, Morse code, which has been this like language that was used, it's a codified language. And he said, what if we extended Morse code downward? So what if we use Morse code as a written form, as a pattern of light and dark that an optical scanner could actually read? And that marked the birth of the barcode.
0: Wow, that's fantastic.
1: That's how it actually started. It got inspired by the Morse code, and they said, okay, why don't we make Morse code into a written form, basically, and that's how they

0: working to actually creating the barcode as we know today. And obviously the barcode has been revolutionizing the whole industry.
1: I love that, Raphael. I love these ones that you do from the archives. Thank you so much for joining us. And I look forward to more of these on Monday morning. Let's have a little bit of music now. S Club 7, S Club Party. Remember that from back in the day here on Radio 3.

S Club 7 and S Club Party here on Brunch on Radio 3. That's all from me today and indeed this week. I will be back in the brunch chair on Monday morning. We're going to have some fantastic guests for you as usual as well. But stay tuned for the delightful Phil Whelan, who will be in the studio for The Brew 12 till 2. You're not going to want to miss that. I'll see you next week.

0: RTHK, the news at 12 with Robert Camp. A three-day debate has begun in LegCo on Hong Kong's first five-year plan and the 2026 policy address. Chief Secretary Eric Chan made these opening remarks.
1: Implementing Hong Kong's five-year plan is a massive and complex project. Only with a robust implementation framework can this grand blueprint be turned into real results. The government will take the lead, be proactive, and work alongside every sector of society to fully drive the plan forward. At the same time, we will use the policy address as our annual agenda for implementing the five-year plan, translating the macro direction, strategic goals, and development framework into actionable policy measures that deliver visible progress.
0: Bidding for stalls at the Victoria Park Lunar New Year Fair began today. Wendy Wong reports.
2: A fast food stall near the Tin Hau entrance to Victoria Park fetched the highest price, coming in at $280,000 after the auction began at Lai Chi Kok government offices. There are 400 stalls at the Victoria Park Fair. Only four can sell fast food. The remaining three sold for between $150,000 and $260,000. 14 Lunar New Year fairs will be held across the territory. They will run from late January to early February. More than 1,500 stalls are available. Bidding will take place in phases this month.
0: Japanese authorities have reportedly raided four major beer manufacturers on suspicion of price collusion. The four breweries, Asahi, Kirin, Sapporo and Suntory, make up about 90% of Japan's beer market. Carlos Escueta reports.
3: The AFP news agency said the Japan Fair Trade Commission raids followed allegations of a wholesale beer pricing cartel. Local media said the firms have raised beer prices on many occasions in recent years, citing the rising costs of raw materials and logistics. All four companies have confirmed they are under investigation. They say they will fully cooperate. The raid follows a similar cartel probe earlier this year into Japan's six major ice cream firms.
0: U.S. President Donald Trump says the biggest problem for him is that nobody knows who is running Iran. Mediator Qatar has said the United States and Iran are still engaged in talks to end the Gulf War. That's despite the deadlock 7 months into the conflict. Trump was speaking at a new naval shipyard in Maryland.
4: They're not doing well. And thanks to the men and women of America's armed forces, dozens of Iran's terrorist leaders have been blown out of existence and straight through to the gates of hell. As you know, their leaders are gone. Their second group of leaders are gone. And the biggest problem I have

0: is nobody knows who the hell is running the country. Nobody knows, but maybe that's a good thing.
1: Belgian-born Francis Halsen, who has won the Nobel Prize in Physics for his efforts to demystify a group of cosmic particles, says he doubts he would get the funding for such a project today. The University of Wisconsin scientists had the idea of turning the Antarctic ice into a detector, which led to the construction of the Ice Cube Neutrino Observatory in Antarctica.
2: And what people may not realize is that UW took incredible risks on this project. When we started this project, we had several milestones we had to pass. And at each point, this project could have failed. And even from the very beginning, UW, later with the National Science Foundation, had no hesitation of investing in IceCube, which in retrospect amazes me. I am not sure this could happen today, but it happened and we were very lucky.
1: Eva Marie Saint, the Oscar-winning actress who starred in classic Hollywood films, including On the Waterfront and North by Northwest, has died. She was 102. Over her seven-decade career, she worked with filmmakers such as Alfred Hitchcock and Elia Kazan. She also worked on television, winning an Emmy. Now the weather, sunny and dry in the afternoon, mainly fine tonight, moderate east and northeasterly winds, occasionally fresh offshore. The outlook windier tomorrow. The weather will be persistently fine and dry, with temperatures rising in the latter part of this week to midweek next week. Temperature difference between day and night will be relatively large over inland areas. Temperatures currently 27 degrees, the relative humidity is 55%. That's the news from RTHK.
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Well, hello. It's Wednesday. It's The Brew, and I'm Phil Whelan. So, today, midweek stuff. No Tracy today, because she's mid-rest and having a few early nights for a couple of weeks, as promised. But 12:40, RTL France's Philippe Dauvard. Got to talk to Philippe every week. He joins us live from Paris, half asleep. Going to talk about Axel Red, who's making a long-awaited comeback. Belgian singer behind Sensualité and Manhattan Kabul, nearly 10 years after her pop album. New single already out, full record due next March. Good mate of Philippe's, so I'm sure there's an interview in there as well. 1:25, it is Classical Music Day with our friend Paul Archibald, live from Bangkok. It's Nobel Week, so today is music and the prize. For instance, Einstein played the violin every day of his life. Tagore wrote more than 2,000 songs. And Albert Schweitzer's Bach recordings helped pay for his medical training. In the hospital, of course, in Africa. Paul's going to take us through a few more of those.

0: Hong Kong's five-year plan is announced. We will refine various policies to enhance social well-being, integrate AI into learning, teaching, and assessment, enhance youth development opportunities, empower women to realize their potentials, develop a sustainable primary health care system, increase public housing supply, and enhance the housing ladder, proactive identification and targeted support, utilize clean energy, and promote green transport.
1: Hong Kong's first five-year plan and the 2026 policy address have been announced.
2: The five-year plan is a blueprint for development, proactively aligning with the national 15th five-year plan. The policy address is an annual implementation roadmap outlining key measures for each year.
1: Hong Kong will boost its international advantages, expedite development of the northern metropolis, and improve people's livelihood.
2: A strategic vision for a bright new era, driving reform and boosting development, unleashing opportunities, and enhancing livelihood.

Normandy and Butterflies. Loads here on Radio 3. So it's 12:15 right now. Philippe Devar joining you in about 25, live from Paris, half asleep. There's some great music by Axel Red, who's back today.

Why do fools fall in love? That is a classic by Diana Ross here on Radio 3. More up to date for the next few minutes, of course, news for you at 12:30. It's Matilda Mann with A Chain Reaction.

May Stevens and Earn It. Thank you, May. News in three. Just under an hour from now. Classical Music Day happens because it's Wednesday. Paul's decided he wants to talk about some of the brilliant polymaths, I suppose you call them, people who are great musicians, and they've just won Nobel Prizes on the side. Einstein was a pretty hot violinist, fairly good scientist. We're going to get into that sort of thing as well. 125.

0: Damiano David on Radio 3. Taking us down to the bottom with Talk To Me. So, I'll talk to you. We've got a red fire danger warning at the moment. Sunny, dry this afternoon. Fine tonight. Windier tomorrow. Fine, dry. Temperatures rising at the end of the week. Right now, 27 Celsius at the observatory with 56% humidity. It's 12:30. Time for the news.
1: Three-day debate has begun in LegCo on Hong Kong's first five-year plan and the 2026 policy address. Bidding for stalls at the Victoria Park Lunar New Year Fair has begun, with one fast food stall going for $280,000. And Japanese authorities have reportedly raided four major beer manufacturers on suspicion of price collusion. The four breweries, Asahi, Kirin, Sapporo and Suntory, make up about 90% of Japan's beer market. News Smart HK.

0: Bailey Zimmerman and the Kid Laroi on Radio 3 for a Wednesday afternoon. That is called Lost. I tell you what we're going to do now is push a magic button and say hi to our friend Philippe Devar, live from Paris, bright and early. How are you?
1: Bonjour, Phil. Bonjour, everyone. I'm good. And, you know, this week in France is marked by RTL's 60th anniversary, Phil.
0: And, that's his company.
1: Last Monday.
0: He's their man in Asia, aren't you? Yeah.
1: Yeah. And celebrated last Monday evening. And what is interesting that throughout the week, iconic shows from the past 60 years have been recreated. And where they are still alive, the return of star presenter host. Presenters from the last 60 years. So last Monday evening at the party at RTL headquarter in Paris, you could run into all sorts of people, famous or not, who had worked at RTL or were still working there. Believe me, Phil, it was very warm and welcoming. It truly felt like a celebration for the extended RTL family. It's very interesting. And among the close friends of the RTL family is our friend Axel Redfield, the Belgian singer-songwriter whom we had welcome
0: in the studio
1: Studio, in Morning Brew during when she came for her concert in Hong Kong in March 2017.
0: Goodness me.
1: Already. Today is a special Axel Redfield because Axel Red is making her long-awaited comeback. Nearly 10 years after her last pop album, the queen of socially conscious soul pop brain, it's with Renaud and Chanté pour elle, that's the title of the new song, singing for the ladies, for them. The lead single from an upcoming album due out next year. Vibrant and electrifying, this track serves as a spiritual successor

to the song Manhattan Kabul. So before discovering this new song chanté pour elle, that will be introduced by Axel Red herself, mm-hmm. let's play to the Manhattan Kabul now in the Brown Radio Free. Axel Red and Renaud, Manhattan Kabul.

0: Axel Red and Renaud on the full duet release in 2002, Manhattan, Kabul. And it's a special Axel Red today, Phil, on the occasion of the release of the first track from Axel Red's upcoming new album. So it was more simple to interview Axel and to ask her to introduce us to her new song, Chanter pour elle, Sing for them, Axel Red.
1: Hi everybody, my name is Axel Red. I'm a Belgian singer. I sing mostly in French. I wanted to introduce my new latest single, which is called Chanter pour elle. It means I want to sing for them, for these girls, these women. It's the first single of an album that's going to follow in March next year. It'll be 9 years between my new album and the one before, so it's pretty precious. I only make albums when I have something to say. And so I really wanted to talk about these girls because I think what they endure today is

0: maybe one of the toughest things that one can endure. I mean, I think there's more people in this world like suffering with a lack of rights or just suffering from injustice. But I think having rights and then losing them is even a more cruel thing. And that's what happened to these women and girls. I mean, they were having in Afghanistan, they were having for 20 years all the rights to go to school, to become whatever they want to become, like a teacher, or they were even in parliament. And when the Americans left the soil, the Taliban, they just had, there was free reign to their whims. So they just they wanted these women, they wanted to shut them down. And so actually what happens is that they can't even come out of their house unaccompanied. They are not allowed to sing in their own house. So, I mean, they actually try to make these women and girls invisible, that we might forget about them. I think it's something that happened all through history. I think in your country and in my country. Well, my theory is that I think these men or these abusive people are just actually afraid of the strength of these people that they want to shut down, and they take their light and then they try to make them invisible. They hide them in the deepest dungeon or in this case in their own houses. And that's what I say in the song. It's like I want to sing for them who are not allowed to leave their house, who have to stay at their house. Some people have to leave their houses like because there's a war. And in this case, it's the opposite. They have to stay in their houses. I don't see these girls as victims, actually. I see them like very courageous. They want a better future for themselves, but not just for themselves. They also want it for the next generations. And all they ask is actually to be capable of playing their role. I'm sure that they don't want to be abusive whatsoever. They just believe that this world can be a better place.
1: Why is this new song important to you?
0: This song is even more important to me because I had this song. It was a pretty important song in France in 2001. It was written after the attack to the two towers in Manhattan. And it was a song I had with a French singer-songwriter called Renaud. I would call him the French Bob Dylan, and we were singing. We were sharing this theme together. We were singing about the fact that all through history, innocent people have always been actually the target of abusive people, and you would hope that these things change. And I think these things can change, but the only way it can change is if we continue talking about it and being very aware of it. So I don't want anyone to be sad or to be like negative when you hear the song. That's why I put like it's an up-tempo song. I wanted the melody to be uplifting. I wanted to have some string parts in it. It's real strings that we hear. And so, because I want to really have everyone have the urge, like, to just, like, be like these girls, like, be courageous and just continue to believe in a better world, and that it all starts with each one of us. Voilà. Chantez pour elle.

0: Axel Red, The Blue and Radio Free, chanté pour elle, the new single by Axel Red, featuring Renault. So when, because when Renault heard Kabul weeping, they are so far away, so close to my heart, Renault wanted to say these words, said Axel during our interview. So chanté pour elle, Phil, is a beautiful and moving song by Axel Red, is a socially conscious song, but that not surprising too much coming from Axel Red. Since 1997, she has been an ambassador for the United Nations Children's Fund, supporting the rights of women and children in war zone and developing countries. So I think we have to wait for the new album, what she said it will be in March normally. Mm-hmm. And but this song is very moved, and with the launching of this song, Axel will perform in Paris at the end of November in Olympia, and she will make a tour also in France and in Belgium. Right. So I think it will be so nice. So and yes, to conclude this Axel Red special, and why we wait to discover other song from her upcoming album, I'm choosing the first very great hit of Axel. This song was one of the 12 tracks on her first album, Sans Plus Attendre, Without Further Delay. And this album was released in 1993. And this song that you could hear everywhere, anytime in France and in Belgium and in Switzerland this year in 1993, is titled Sensuality, Phil, to conclude for today.
1: Thank you so much, Philippe. Catch you again live from France next week. That is Philippe Dauvard from RTL France. Bye-bye.

0: RTHK, the news at 1 with Robert Kemp. The headlines: a three-day debate begins in LegCo on Hong Kong's first five-year plan and the 2026 policy address. Bidding for stalls at the Victoria Park Lunar New Year Fair gets underway, with a fast food stall going for almost $300,000. And authorities raid Japan's four major beer breweries on suspicion of price collusion. A three-day debate has begun in LegCo on Hong Kong's first five-year plan and the 2026 policy address. Chief Secretary Eric Chan made these opening remarks.
1: Implementing Hong Kong's five-year plan is a massive and complex project. Only with a robust implementation framework can this grand blueprint be turned into real results. The government will take the lead, be proactive, and work alongside every sector of society to fully drive the plan forward. At the same time, we will use the policy address as our annual agenda for implementing the five-year plan, translating the macro direction, strategic goals, and development framework into actionable policy measures that deliver visible progress.
0: Financial sector lawmaker Ronick Chan voiced support for the plan's vision of benchmarking Hong Kong against other major international gold trading centres.
2: Recently, there have been news reports that a country has stored over 100 tons of gold in Hong Kong. On this basis, I suggest the government strive to encourage the People's Bank of China, alongside the central banks of India and ASEAN countries, to also store their gold reserves here. This would enhance local physical gold inventory and boost our credibility.
0: DAB's Cheng Poi Kong called for the planned smart and green mass transit system in Kai Tak to connect directly to the newly opened Kai Tak Hospital.
3: The overall medical services volume in Kowloon East will increase substantially, and cross-district medical visits will continue to rise, making transport connections increasingly urgent. Therefore, I look forward to the consortium participating in the Kai Tak Smart and Green Mass Transit System, fully considering the future needs of medical transportation when planning the overall route, station layout, and interchange designs.
0: Bidding for stalls at the Victoria Park Lunar New Year Fair began today. Wendy Wong reports.
4: A fast food stall near the Tin Hau entrance to Victoria Park fetched the highest price, coming in at $280,000 after the auction began at Lai Chi Kok government offices. There are 400 stalls at the Victoria Park Fair. Only four can sell fast food. The remaining three sold for between $150,000 and $260,000. 14 Lunar New Year fairs will be held across the territory. They will run from late January to early February. More than 1,500 stalls are available.
0: Japanese authorities have reportedly raided four major beer manufacturers on suspicion of price collusion. The breweries Asahi, Kirin, Sapporo and Suntory make up about 90% of Japan's beer market. Carlos Escueta reports.
5: The AFP news agency said the Japan Fair Trade Commission raids followed allegations of a wholesale beer pricing

0: cartel. Local media said the firms have raised beer prices on many occasions in recent years, citing the rising costs of raw materials and logistics. All four companies have confirmed they are under investigation. They say they will fully cooperate. The raid follows a similar cartel probe earlier this year into Japan's six major ice cream firms.
1: Krista Pike, the woman who survived an attempt by Tennessee to execute her, is awake and speaking as she receives treatment. That's according to her legal team. The convicted murderer was sent to hospital last Wednesday after two lethal injections failed, Nazvi Karim reports.
2: In a statement, her attorney said, "Against all odds, Krista Pike is conscious, speaking, and continues to receive critical medical care. Despite the severe damage she has endured to her arms, she is still handcuffed and shackled to the bed. Her recovery is medically unprecedented. Her prognosis remains unclear, but at a minimum, we expect a long recovery." They also thanked first responders and the hospital medical team. The statement was the first indication that Pike has improved since an ambulance carried away from a Nashville prison. She had survived two doses of pentobarbital.
1: Saudi-backed Yemeni government forces say they have retaken the coast around the Bab el-Mandeb Strait up to the city of Mocha. The Iran-backed Houthis had seized the area last month. The Saudi-led coalition fighting the Houthis also said naval forces had carried out an operation. Ahmad Naj is an analyst with the International Crisis Group.
3: And they managed to take, you know, large areas in around Bab el-Mandeb, some parts of Dubab. But in fact, these areas are not difficult to take if you have like air cover from above and the forces are moving on the ground. So it's easy. I think the biggest test will be when they will move towards the mountains.
1: Meanwhile, Yemen says the Houthis have targeted the airport in the Yemeni city of Aden with missiles and drones. US President Donald Trump says the biggest problem for him is that nobody knows who is running Iran. Mediator Qatar has said the United States and Iran are still engaged in talks to end the Gulf War. That's despite the deadlock 7 months into the conflict. Trump was speaking at a new naval shipyard in Maryland.
4: They're not doing well. And thanks to the men and women of America's armed forces, dozens of Iran's terrorist leaders have been blown out of existence and straight through to the gates of hell. As you know, their leaders are gone. Their second group of leaders are gone. And the biggest problem I have is nobody knows who the hell is running the country. Nobody knows, but maybe that's a good thing.
1: Los Angeles residents have been responding to comments made on Monday by U.S. President Donald Trump in a speech in Nebraska. He suggested that Iran could take out a major U.S. city like Los Angeles or San Diego. Trump's remarks came about a month before the midterm elections.
5: I think it's a rash thing to say and disrespectful to the people that supported him in both of those areas. Last thing, I think I miss the times when our politicians used to be well-spoken.
6: Honestly, I think that sums up our country at the moment. We have a president that clearly doesn't care about the diverse parts of our country. LA is the most Persian populated city outside of Tehran, so I think it makes sense he would say something like that, considering he wants to nuke Iran anyways.
1: The United Nations has urged caution in discussing a possible plague outbreak in Siberia, referring the matter to the World Health Organization. Reporters had asked whether an earlier WHO statement describing the risk as low preceded a reported second case and death. Stéphane Ducharic is the UN spokesman.
7: Yeah. WHO has been in touch with the Russian authorities. My understanding is that they have they contacted the Russian authorities who responded. They are in the lead for the UN system, so I would encourage, we can put you in touch with them in Geneva, but I think I would let them speak to this in more detail, but I know they're following the situation extremely closely and are ready to support the Russian authorities in any way.
1: Housing protesters in Madrid say the government's new approval of housing decrees is an electoral strategy. They include rent caps, a temporary ban on evictions, and limits on corporate purchases of residential property. Parliament rejected similar measures last week. This prompted Spanish Prime Minister Pedro Sanchez to call a snap election.
8: I think it's not enough. I think it's a good start. But I also think that they had 8 years from now to

0: do it. And now that we are here doing making prison, we are making them nervous, I guess. They are trying to change their point of view. Like, they are trying to put us away from here because we are disturbing some people. And so that's why I think they are doing it. I don't think they are worried about the houses or where we live or the rent. I don't trust in them.
1: Belgian-born Francis Helsen, who has won the Nobel Prize in Physics for his efforts to demystify a group of cosmic particles, says he doubts he would get the funding for such a project today. The University of Wisconsin scientists had the idea of turning the Antarctic ice into a detector, which led to the construction of the Ice Cube Neutrino Observatory in Antarctica.
2: And what people may not realize is that UW took incredible risks on this project. When we started this project, we had several milestones we had to pass. And at each point, this project could have failed. And even from the very beginning, UW, later with the National Science Foundation, had no hesitation of investing in Ice Cube, which in retrospect amazes me. I am not sure this could happen today, but it happened and we were very lucky.
1: Eva Marie Saint, the Oscar-winning actress who starred in classic Hollywood films including On the Waterfront and North by Northwest, has died. She was 102. Over her seven-decade career, she worked with filmmakers such as Alfred Hitchcock and Elia Kazan. She also worked on television, winning an Emmy. Her representative said she died of natural causes at her home in Los Angeles, surrounded by family and loved ones. It's coming up to 11 minutes past one. Sports is next.
3: Good afternoon. I'm your AI sports presenter. We start with football, where Lionel Messi has played his final match for the Argentina men's national team, bringing down the curtain on an illustrious 21-year international career. The 39-year-old superstar found the net in Argentina's 3-0 friendly win over Benin in front of an emotional monumental stadium in Buenos Aires. Thousands of adoring fans donned the iconic number 10 blue and white kits, hoping to catch a glimpse of their sporting idol.
4: It makes me very happy to have been able to come. At the moment of getting the ticket, I cried. I cried because it was possible to come and see Messi in his last match. The sadness of saying that he will no longer be there, a guy who fought for this shirt, who deserved respect for his principles and the burden he carried, everything that was asked of him, and he knew how to maintain himself over time, enjoy, and continue, and say, I am here and I will fight for this shirt. He gave everything, so it is exciting to be able to see him for the last time here at the Monumental.
3: Elsewhere, Spain have ended the international break on a high note by beating Croatia 2-1 to remain perfect in the Nations League. Harry Kane, meanwhile, scored twice against the Czech Republic in his record-equaling 125th international cap for England. Nazvi Karim with more.
5: The Three Lions went into their Group A3 clash at Wembley in red-hot form, having come off a 7-0 demolition of Croatia on Sunday. The hosts found themselves 1-0 up just before the half-hour mark when Vladimir Sofal accidentally turned the ball into his own net. Skipper Harry Kane kicked off his record-equaling 125th international appearance for England in stellar fashion, doubling their advantage on the finish from a low cross by Morgan Rogers. Kane bagged his second after heading home across from Lewis Hall to secure the 3-0 victory for Thomas Tuchel's side, who have recorded 3 wins and 1 loss at the tournament so far. Elsewhere, Spain extended their unbeaten run to 42 matches after a 2-1 comeback win over Croatia. 2 goals from Mikel Merino ensures the reigning world champions would finish in the top two in the 4-team group and advance to the quarterfinals.
3: In tennis, Hong Kong-China star Coleman Wong is set to play in the main draw of the Shanghai Masters for the first time in his career, later this afternoon. He beat South African 18th seed Lloyd Harris 6-4, 3-6, 6-2 in the qualifiers. After capturing a gold medal at the Asian Games last week, the world number 101 will look to maintain his momentum when he faces Quentin Alize of France. Also in tennis, Novak Djokovic has won the China Open in Beijing after his Australian opponent Alex de Minaur retired from the final. Djokovic took the opening set

0: tie break 7-6 and was down a game in the second when Deminor quit the match over a groin injury. The win extends Djokovic's unbeaten streak at the tournament to 34 matches, dating all the way back to his debut at the event in 2009. This is his seventh career China Open title and the 102nd overall on the ATP Tour.
1: You know, I want to celebrate because I think I've played, you know, one of the best weeks in the last couple of years. At the same time, you know, he retired a match at the beginning of the second, so it doesn't kind of feel right and respectful to jump around, you know, and be joyful. But deep inside, I'm very, very proud of this achievement. Obviously, it's been a challenging year, as I mentioned, throughout this week.
0: And that's your look at sport.
2: Now, the weather, sunny and dry in the afternoon, mainly fine tonight, moderate east to northeasterly winds, occasionally fresh offshore. Looking ahead, windier tomorrow, the weather will be persistently fine and dry, with temperatures rising in the latter part of this week to midweek next week. Temperature difference between day and night will be relatively large over inland areas. The red fire danger warning is in force. Temperatures currently 28 degrees, the humidity is 58%. To end the news, top story once again. Three-day debate begins in LegCo on Hong Kong's first five-year plan and the 2026 policy address. And that's the news from RTHK.
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The Pet Shop Boys. Hope you're having a great lunch. It's The Brew on Radio 3, and you're always on my mind. So in a little while, we're going to whiz off to Bangkok for this week's Classical Music Day. And Paul decided that as it's Nobel Prize Week, he's going to talk about some incredibly intelligent people who either performed or had something to do with classical music. Of course, at a very high level.

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0: Black Crowes and Jealous Again on Radio 3. Jealous Again, pause, here on Radio 3. That's better. So it's 1:27 and it's time to nip off to Bangkok and catch up with our friend Paul Archibald. How are you?
1: Yeah, very good, thank you. Nice to be back.
0: Nice to be back. Classical Music Day, we kind of sort of water it down a bit, don't we? All sorts of directions. And today's quite a cool one because I've already talked about the Nobel Prizes in another sort of incarnation a couple of days ago. Oh. So we'll make a week of it. What you got?
1: Yeah, well, it's Nobel Prize week, as you know. And I just thought, well, what are the connections with music? Because sadly, there's not a Nobel Prize for music. Alfred Nobel didn't actually do one, which is surprising because he was a great lover of the arts.
0: He preferred football. Yeah.
1: He preferred footy and chemistry and all that stuff, you know.
0: All the stuff we were rubbish at.
1: Correct.
0: Yeah.
1: So I thought, well, there's got to be links, and there are some great links and some surprising links, as well. Yeah. So we'll maybe talk about that.
0: Well, I'll tell you what, it strikes me that the people we're talking about are fairly heavily scientific, a lot of them, and fairly heavily musical. And, you know, when I was at school, we fell into two camps. Some really good musicians who were brilliant at science and some really good musicians who were rubbish at everything else.
1: Yeah.
0: Did you notice that? Some people, you know, the pianist, Stephen Huff, he is what they call a polymath. He's brilliant at everything. I'm talking that level. And I think you are too.
1: Well, no, the thing is, I didn't notice anything like this at school, but the teachers kept reminding me how awful I was at maths. By saying, you should be good at maths, it's connected to music. And I said, it's not, I can't do it.
0: I think that is actually quite a well-known thing.

0: we need a doctor or a shrink or somebody in with us now. But the connection between music and maths is quite legendary.
1: It is. I think it goes back to the Greeks. I think it's their fault.
0: It must be. It must be. Yes, go on then, because our first guy we're going to get to in a bit, he's the primo example, really, isn't he?
1: Well, yeah, of course, and he's probably, arguably, the most famous, you know, poet laureate we're going to talk about, because Albert Einstein, he won the Nobel Prize for Physics in 1921.
0: Mm. By all accounts, by the way, he was a bit of a loafer as a student or a young man, actually. He was a grower, not a shower, Einstein.
1: No, that's right, that's right. You know, and the thing is, he's obviously really famous. Everybody knows about him. But also, there's other areas of his life. I mean, he was a kind of lifelong humanitarian. He was really keen, obviously, about civil rights, and he spoke a lot about peace. And certainly from our perspective, Phil, he took violin lessons from about the age of six, and he played every single day of his life.
0: I mean, the stories about Einstein playing the fiddle are sort of quite varied. I mean, they range from him being a pretty good player, you know, amateur level, to being probably very good indeed, stroking professional level. I don't know.
1: Yeah.
0: What do you know?
1: I think what I've, in my humble opinion, and what I've found out, he was a very good violinist at an amateur level,
0: right,
1: but not really quite the kind of the guy that you want.
0: He did have other strings to his bow, though, didn't he?
1: Yeah, he did. Well, exactly. And the key thing, he absolutely revered Mozart.
0: Oh.
1: You know, and for him, you know, he was just the greatest composer ever.
0: Was that, to your knowledge, because he just loved Mozart, or because he loved Mozart's brain or something, you know, mathematics?
1: I think it's, you know, the thing is, he kind of said this thing about Mozart has always been there in the universe, which he just needed to be discovered.
0: Oh,
1: it's that kind of...
0: That's cool.
1: And to be fair, when his music, Mozart's music, just seems so perfect, it's natural. It's like, oh yeah, that's been around for years, you know. It was there, you know.
0: It's interesting, it's either Mozart or Bach, J.S. Bach, that they go for.
1: Yeah, and I suppose Beethoven as well, but Beethoven's a little bit later, and he's a bit heavy-duty Beethoven, isn't it?
0: But when they start talking about music being pure and, you know, the voice of God, it's always Bach or original Bach or Mozart.
1: No.
0: Anyway.
1: Definitely. Yeah, yeah. So let's start with, obviously, Wolfgang Amadeus Mozart, and it's a violin sonata.
0: Oh, yeah.
1: And it's one that Einstein played regularly in his front room, practicing away there. And it's a violin sonata in A major, Kirchhoff 305, and it was composed in 1778. We're going to listen to Lorenzo Bavage violin and Andrea Castagna piano.

0: Mozart Violin Sonata in A Major, Lorenzo Bavage Violin, and Andrea Canestagna Piano.
1: Interesting. Now, the if you've just joined us, Paul's with us, of course, Classical Music Day, Nobel's Week, and Einstein was an avid, possibly amateur, violinist, and he really loved these Mozart sonatas, didn't he?
0: He did, he did. I think what he loved about it is that when Mozart's music is very sort of ordered, it's very organised, it kind of makes sense, you know.
1: I suppose so.
0: And I think he, obviously Einstein loved that kind of clinical approach, you know, you can't be a scientist without that kind of element to it. But Mozart music's not clinical, but of course it's very well structured. Really makes sense when you study it.
1: I'll tell you what hit me about this one, and I wonder if this had something to do with it. So what we've heard is all the stuff Paul's just been talking about, balanced, serene, beautiful, da-da-da-da, all of this. He was 22 when he wrote this quite simple, structurally, piece. Yeah. But, you know, by that time, he'd knocked out Symphony 25, 29, his ninth piano concerto, his violin concertos 3, 4 and 5, and a whole bunch of other massive stuff, including some of his early operas. So why go to this at the age of 22? Well, that's curious.
0: It's a good point, because the thing is, the reason that this piece is very significant is all these set of pieces, if you like, is because it's really one of the first pieces that... where the violin and piano are kind of true equal partners, you know. Prior, before that, it was
1: symmetry.
0: Just the violin and then the piano doing its thing. But this is a real, it's the chamber music, you know, with two players.
1: Oh, well, I mean, it's silly sitting here trying to analyse these things. Einstein liked it. End of story, really.
0: He liked it.
1: Yep. Yeah, let's do some more.
0: And also, to be honest, I think he could probably play it.
1: Oh, I'm sure
0: well,
1: he could.
0: Helps,
1: I'm sure he could. I'm sure he could. But, you know, there's no point analysing why somebody of a particular intellect liked a simple piece of, you know, be talking about it forever, wouldn't we?
0: Yeah.
1: Let's do some more.
0: Exactly.
1: What have we got?
0: Yeah. Okay, so we're going to move on to a laureate winner, Rabindranath Tagore. Now, he won the Nobel Prize in Literature, 1913. Mm. Significant guy. First non-European laureate in the prize's history. He was a Bengali poet, playwright, painter, composed over 2,000 songs, and a bit of triv, he's the only person ever to write two national anthems, one for India, one for Bangladesh.
1: He's a polymath, right?
0: He's a polymath,
1: the thing we talked about, yeah.
0: And he was obviously a poet, very intellectual poet, and so he won the Nobel Prize for Literature, 1913.
1: Right.
0: And our composer, the reason we've included it is that Alexander von Zemlinsky.
1: Yep.
0: The name you might not be familiar with, but very important character around the time of Mahler.
1: Yeah, the mermaid. Vienna.
0: Yeah, that's right. Yeah, and almost contemporary of Mahler, and Mahler really loved his music.
1: Did he?
0: So he's a very kind of significant composer. And just another trivia: he was teacher and brother-in-law of Arnold Schoenberg.
1: That's interesting. So Rabindranath Tagore, he was really into. I mean, Zemlinsky. You take like think of the biggest, most multicolored mural you can ever think of, and that's his music, basically.
0: That's basically it. And also, you know, some of it's not easy to listen to because, you know, he comes from a romantic background. You know, he was born in 1871, which was the height.

Yeah, and it's called the Lyric Symphony, and the whole piece has got soprano, baritone, orchestra, and that's all that stuff. Written in 1922, and we're going to listen to the fifth movement with the Berlin Philharmonic and Dietrich Fischer-Dieskau baritone and Lorin Marzell conducting.

0: Alexander von Zelensky's Lyric Symphony, the fifth movement. Fiery and Powerful. Free Me from the Bonds is the title of that movement.
1: Brilliant.
0: That was Berlin Phil and Dietrich Fischer Dieskau baritone, Lauren Marzell conducting.
1: Now, you can see why we only played actually 1 minute 56 seconds of that, because that drains the senses, that kind of stuff.
0: Oh, it's incredible. I mean, you've got to be in a particular mood to listen to Zemlinsky, I think. But it's worth it. It's worth it.
1: Absolutely. Okay, let's do some more, Paul.
0: Okay, right. I bet you never thought we'd pick the next composer for a classical music program, but it's Bob Dylan. Yeah, he won the Nobel Prize in Literature in 2016. The very first songwriter
1: indeed.
0: Ever to receive the prize.
1: Yeah.
0: And it was a hotly debated decision.
1: I remember that. And
0: you can imagine. But they just felt, you know, I think he said the Swedish Academy, the people that organised the Nobel Prize, said, if literature is the art of words, then words sung with this power are literature too.
1: No question. So, no question there.
0: Yeah, that's right. So he wrote a song called Hurricane, which essentially, briefly, is about a boxer that essentially was arrested and charged with a triple murder and convicted wrongly.
1: Yeah.
0: And Dylan actually met him and was really sort of struck by it. So he wrote this song, and the song was very popular. It was huge at the time.
1: Yeah.
0: And it kind of really highlighted the injustice of this. So it's a really powerful song. And I thought, well, let's include it because there is a classical music version of this.
1: Yeah.
0: And it's recorded by an interesting string quartet called the Vitamin String Quartet, who essentially kind of put together sort of pop music or popular music and rearrange it as string quartets. So it's a great idea. And they released this song in 2003, and I thought, let's include it.

0: That was the Vitamin String Quartet playing Hurricane by Bob Dylan.
1: Love it. Brilliant. There was a big trend of these. Who were the guys that did everything like that? Kronos. Do you remember those guys? String Quartet.
0: Oh, the Kronos. Yeah, yeah. I mean, they really pushed the boundaries. I mean, extraordinary quartet. Incredible.
1: It was fantastic. Yeah, that was lovely. Bit of Dylan. I mean, a great reminder there. 2016, that Bob won the prize. You're quite right, yeah.
0: Yeah, that's right, yeah. So, and I think it was obviously contentious. I mean, he's a contentious singer anyway, but you know, he literally transformed songwriting in the 60s, you know. So I think it's a very good decision by them.
1: Amazing stuff. So what have we got left to do, Paul? Do for me.
0: Okay, we've got two more. Albert Schweitzer is our next one. Nobel Peace Prize in 1952. I mean, incredible guy. He won it for his lifelong philosophy of reverence for life, and he opened a hospital in French Equatorial Africa, which is called Gabon now.
1: Yeah.
0: And he kind of ran it from 1913, literally with no money. I mean, he did organ recitals to raise the money for this hospital.
1: That's,
0: you know,
1: right.
0: So,
1: yeah.
0: I mean, unbelievable. But also, I mean, I've given the game away there because he was also actually one of the greatest 20th century organists.
1: Was he really? I mean, he wasn't just a fun, fair play.
0: No.
1: Gosh, I had no idea.
0: He was the real deal. I mean, and we're going to play a piece by him. He loved Bach. And the other thing, at 30, as you do, he also retrained as a doctor. So he could actually do a little bit. just extraordinary. I mean, a life of just giving to everything, everybody else, you know. And even when he got the Nobel Prize money, because obviously you get a substantial amount of money, he just plowed it back into his hospital and he started a leper colony.
1: That is something I discovered the other day, that the prize money is huge, isn't it? It's not just W.H. Smith voucher.
0: Yeah, well, that's right. Well, the guy, Alfred Nobel, he was a multi-squillionaire, but he didn't have much family. So he just left it, you know, to be given to prizes for people that do good for humanity. You know?
1: The story is kind of too long for today, but I was told the other day he invented, is it gelignite, dynamite?
0: Dynamite.
1: Yeah.
0: Yeah.
1: And the story is kind of convoluted and really, really interesting. But let's just say he decided because of that, he needed to give back big time.
0: Yeah. But yeah, that's right. So and he did. He did. You know, I mean, the Nobel Prize is one of the greatest prizes that you can win. So he's done us proud, really.
1: Right. Let's get back to our track here, because we did mention J.S. Johann Sebastian Bach a little earlier. Yeah. So tell us what's happening.
0: Yeah. Well, everyone knows this piece, but it's the Toccata and Fugue in D minor. And interestingly, the recording you're going to hear was made in 1935 by Albert Schweitzer.
1: Himself.
0: Recorded it in London.
1: Crazy.
0: Himself. He recorded it in 1935 at the Barking by the Tower, which is, it's got the church, All Hallows Church in Barking by the Tower.
1: Yeah.
0: So this is him. This is actually him playing Bach. So I thought we've got to have that.

0: Cheers, Bark, to Cartoon Fugue in D minor. Albert Schweitzer, the man himself, playing on a recording that was made in 1935.
1: You weren't kidding, were you? I mean, apart from all of the cool stuff he did for humanity, he was a pretty nippy keyboard player, wasn't he?
0: Oh, yeah, absolutely. And as I said before, you know, the guy did organ recitals just to try and earn a bit of quid for his hospitals, you know.
1: Amazing. Amazing. One more stop with our friend Paul Archibald, and it is what? What you got?
0: Well, we got the Romain Rolland. He won the Nobel Prize for Literature in 1915.
1: Yeah.
0: And a really significant guy, actually, for music, because he was actually a music critic.
1: Oh, yeah. The enemy.
0: Yeah, and he wrote this masterpiece, this 10-volume novel sequence called Jean Christophe. And it's about the life of a German composer, kind of embodying this heroic suffering artist.
1: Oh, it's going to be Beethoven, isn't it?
0: It's got to be Beethoven, you know. And actually, in 1903, Roland, he wrote a book called Vie de Beethoven.
1: Oh.
0: And this is the book that kind of gave the image of Beethoven as the kind of heroic artist triumphing over suffering. So really significant guy, you know, for music. So I thought we could include a piece that he really liked, which is Beethoven's Egmont Overture.
1: Yep.
0: Because it's the same thing. It's a, you know, the music is about oppression and darkness, moving to triumph and sacrifice for freedom. All that sort of stuff. So it's a must, isn't it?
1: Absolutely. Who's paying it for us, Paul?
0: Okay, so we've got Egmont Overture, Beethoven, Munich Radio Orchestra with John Fiore conducting.
1: Thank you, as always, for your time. Catch you next week, Paul.

Beethoven's Egmont Overture, Opus 84. Here on Radio 3, that was the Munich Radio Orchestra, conducted by John Fuhr. Thank you very, very much to our friend Paul Archibald. Thank you very, very much to our friend Philippe Dauvert, live from Paris. And, of course, thanks to you. I'll be back tomorrow. See you later.

0: RTHK, the News at 2 with Asom Khan. A three-day debate has begun in LegCo on Hong Kong's first five-year plan and the 2026 policy address. Chief Secretary Eric Chan made these opening remarks.
1: Implementing Hong Kong's five-year plan is a massive and complex project. Only with a robust implementation framework can this grand blueprint be turned into real results. The government will take the lead, be proactive, and work alongside every sector of society to fully drive the plan forward. At the same time, we will use the policy address as our annual agenda for implementing the five-year plan, translating the macro direction, strategic goals, and development framework into actionable policy measures that deliver visible progress.
0: The DAB's Cheung Pui Kong called for the planned smart and green mass transit system in Kai Tak to connect directly to the newly opened Kai Tak Hospital.
2: The overall medical services volume in Kowloon East will increase substantially, and cross-district medical visits will continue to rise, making transport connections increasingly urgent. Therefore, I look forward to the consortium participating in the Kai Tak Smart and Green Mass Transit System, fully considering the future needs of medical transportation when planning the overall route, station layout, and interchange designs.
0: Bidding for stalls at the Victoria Park Lunar New Year Fair began today. Wendy Wong reports.
3: A fast food stall near the Tin Hau entrance to Victoria Park fetched the highest price, coming in at $280,000 after the auction began at Lai Chi Kok government offices. There are 400 stalls at the Victoria Park Fair. Only four can sell fast food. The remaining three sold for between $150,000 and $260,000. 14 Lunar New Year fairs will be held across the territory. They will run from late January to early February. More than 1,500 stalls are available.
0: Krista Pike, the woman who survived an attempt by Tennessee to execute her, is awake and speaking as she receives treatment. That's according to her legal team. The convicted murderer was sent to hospital last Wednesday after two lethal injections failed. Nazvi Karim reports.
4: In a statement, her attorney said, "Against all odds, Krista Pike is conscious, speaking, and continues to receive critical medical care. Despite the severe damage she has endured to her arms, she is still handcuffed and shackled to the bed. Her recovery is medically unprecedented. Her prognosis remains unclear, but at a minimum, we expect a long recovery." They also thanked first responders and the hospital medical team. The statement was the first indication that Pike has improved since an ambulance carried away from a natural prison. She had survived two doses of pentobarbital.
0: Japanese authorities have reportedly raided four major beer manufacturers on suspicion of price collusion. The breweries Asahi, Kirin Sapporo, and Suntory make up about 90% of Japan's beer market. Carlos Escueda tells us more.
5: The AFP news agency said the Japan Fair Trade Commission raids followed allegations of a wholesale beer pricing cartel. Local media said the firms have raised beer prices on many occasions in recent years, citing the rising costs of raw materials and logistics. All four companies have confirmed they are under investigation. They say they will fully cooperate. The raid follows a similar cartel probe earlier this year into Japan's six major ice cream firms.
0: Saudi-backed Yemeni government forces say they have retaken the coast around the Bab al-Mandeb strait up to the city of Mocha. The Iran-backed Houthis had seized the area last month. Ahmed Naghi is an analyst with the International Crisis Group.
6: And they managed to take, you know, large areas in around Bab al-Mandeb, some parts of Dubab. But in fact, these areas are not difficult to take if you have like air cover from above and the forces are moving on.

0: the ground, so it's easy. I think the biggest test will be when they will move towards the mountains.
1: Eva Marie Saint, the Oscar-winning actress who starred in classic Hollywood films including On the Waterfront and North by Northwest, has died. She was 102. Over her seven-decade career, she worked with filmmakers like Alfred Hitchcock and Elia Kazan. She also worked on television, winning an Emmy. Her representative said she died of natural causes at home in Los Angeles. A look at the weather, sunny and dry in the afternoon, mainly fine tonight, moderate east to northeasterly winds, occasionally fresh offshore. Looking ahead, it'll be windier tomorrow with the weather persistently fine and dry and temperatures rising in the latter part of this week. The red fire danger warning is in effect. Current temperature 27 degrees, relative humidity 58%. The news from RTHK.

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1: Yes, once again, Thrill Seekers, it is here, and it is the Steve James radio program.
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Just not getting enough Depeche Mode on RTHK Radio 3. Meghan Trainor starting us off with Major Look, Stray Cats. Look at that Cadillac. 2:15. Good afternoon. Cheers to Phil and welcome to the afternoon drive. A dry one. Liking the temperature. Has warmed up a bit, but it's just about, it's this is where we like it in October. Red fire danger warning, however, so very dry. Got to be very careful. Well, we've worked our way, I've worked my way into an electronics corner, haven't I? Keyboard corner. So let's celebrate with Giorgio.

Giorgio Moroder and Chase on RTHK Radio 3. Between now and 5, we're live till 5. Football and beer have long been a classic combo. In America, American football fans there are breaking up the relationship. We'll get to that. We've got some sound decisions and tips to help your life.

Working some electric dreams into things with Giorgio Moroder on RTHK Radio 3. Once again, yes, and the geezer from Human League. Oh, what a combo. Fisher Spooner, never winning.

Fisher Spooner. Never win on Radio 3. We have a lame survey rolling this afternoon. Forgot to mention it. I'm asking on Facebook, Steve James on Facebook, what skill have you long lost? What skill have you long lost? Laughing at silly jokes, says Trish. Alan, being able to dance all night down at the club. I was in that club, Alan. I never saw you. I don't remember you. Did you? Oh, yeah. Bit of Blues Brothers action. Drinking without getting a hangover. It's from Mary. Locating things that I've long lost. Irish Smile Paul. Very nice. Skills long lost. Do join in.

0: He's just asking at the dance. Rocking One's Body with Justin Timberlake. Yes. It was the one at the Super Bowl. That's the song that they were performing. Janet Jackson was joining in. But it was his song, and he took a no blame whatsoever. We'll save that for another day, shall we? Radio 3. Time right now for the news headlines.
1: Hi, I'm Azam Khan. A three-day debate has begun in LegCo on Hong Kong's first five-year plan and the 2026 policy address. Bidding for stalls at the Victoria Park Lunar New Year Fair has begun, with one fast food stall going for $280,000. And police have arrested three men and a woman on suspicion of conspiracy to defraud financial institutions in mortgage loan applications, totaling more than $70 million. More news at the top of the hour.
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5: Oh my God, are you serious?

Junior Walker just now and the All-Stars Shotgun on RTHK Radio 3. I mentioned at the top of the show, American football. Well, it sort of ties in with a theme around the world. It's about the consuming of alcohol and the younger generations, the newer lot. There is a general sort of steering away from the booze in areas where you would normally associate, like sports. In England, they're sort of talking about whether or not to allow beer back into the stands. They banned it ages ago. Pubs are disappearing left, right and centre. People are just not, you know, it's a different era. And it's affecting American football. You know, sports and beer have long been the classic combo. But it's NFL fans, some, are breaking up the relationship. A new survey of over 1,000 fans from 41% of tailgaters found that they identify as sober or sober curious, mainly to improve their fitness and save money. And nearly 1 in 10 credit popular GLP-1 weight loss drugs like Ozempic and Wegovy for curbing their craving for booze. Still, 56% say that beer and football go hand in hand. About one-third regret how much they consume during games. 14% have called in sick the next day. And 84% say that the game is just as exciting or better without the booze. Gen Z is leading the charge, of course, and nearly 30% avoiding watch parties because of beer pressure. A line I've been using for years. And now it's becoming a thing. So it turns out, you know, you can still yell at the refs if you're sober. If you go that way. Of course, the fact that they want an exorbitant amount of money in the stadiums for that single beer could also play a major factor.

Boom. Sophie Tucker and One Republic teaming together for Tsunami on Radio 3. We've got a few things to work in today because, apart from anything else, Wednesday, so tea break will be a beetle bit later on this afternoon. Force some Fab Four down your ears. And also, we're going to work in some Hendrix somewhere along the line, if we can. I'm just, I was doing in the lame survey, just pondering something. What skill have you long lost? And Clarissa says, keeping from commenting on silly people's Facebook posts, I really need to learn to keep my fingers quiet, keep my thumbs to myself. What was the... there was one that stuck out. Locating the things I've lost, I liked from Iris Marple. Skills that we have long lost. Vocal range. Even the tighter underwear doesn't help anymore. But I was also thinking, you know, when, you know, how you sort of, you forget things. You know, not just your keys, but just, I've mentioned before that when I'm given that machine to pay with your bank card, like either, what's it called? EPS or UnionPay, one of those. They hand you the machine and the numbers are always in a different order on the electronic, on the proper, on the touchscreen ones. So it's like, oh, hang on, it's a different pattern. So you're hesitating for a second. Everyone around you thinks you've forgotten the number. I haven't forgotten the number. But here's the thing. You'd think the part of the brain, do you remember how you used to use your brain years and years ago? The part of your brain that used to remember phone numbers. Why hasn't that bit of the brain taken over remembering passwords? No.

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6: 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Yeah.

0: RTHK, the news at 3 with Azam Khan. A three-day debate has begun in LegCo on Hong Kong's first five-year plan and the 2026 policy address. Chief Secretary Eric Chan made these opening remarks.
1: Implementing Hong Kong's five-year plan is a massive and complex project. Only with a robust implementation framework can this grand blueprint be turned into real results. The government will take the lead, be proactive, and work alongside every sector of society to fully drive the plan forward. At the same time, we will use the policy address as our annual agenda for implementing the five-year plan, translating the macro direction, strategic goals, and development framework into actionable policy measures that deliver visible progress.
0: The DAB's Cheng Pui Kong called for the planned smart and green mass transit system in Kai Tak to connect directly to the newly opened Kai Tak Hospital.
2: The overall medical services volume in Kowloon East will increase substantially, and cross-district medical visits will continue to rise, making transport connections increasingly urgent. Therefore, I look forward to the consortium participating in the Kai Tak Smart and Green Mass Transit System, fully considering the future needs of medical transportation when planning the overall route, station layout, and interchange designs.
0: Bidding for stalls at the Victoria Park Lunar New Year Fair began today. Wendy Wong reports.
3: A fast food stall near the Tin Hau entrance to Victoria Park fetched the highest price, coming in at $280,000 after the auction began at Lai Chi Kok government offices. There are 400 stalls at the Victoria Park Fair. Only four can sell fast food. The remaining three sold for between $150,000 and $260,000. 14 Lunar New Year fairs will be held across the territory. They will run from late January to early February. More than 1,500 stalls are available.
0: Los Angeles residents have been responding to comments made yesterday by U.S. President Donald Trump. In a speech in Nebraska, he suggests that Iran could take out a major U.S. city like Los Angeles or San Diego. Trump's remarks came about a month before the midterm elections.
4: I think it's a rash thing to say. And disrespectful to the people that supported him in both of those areas. Last thing, I think I miss the times when our politicians used to be well-spoken.
5: Honestly, I think that sums up our country at the moment. We have a president that clearly doesn't care about the diverse parts of our country. LA is the most Persian-populated city outside of Tehran, so I think it makes sense he would say something like that, considering he wants to nuke Iran anyways.
0: South Korea's president says the country is taking steps to protect its booming cultural cachet, launching a new authentication system that will let consumers know if goods they are purchasing are the real deal. Raymond Young has details.
6: Under South Korea's new K-brand certification system, President Lee Jae-myung said consumers can verify product authenticity by scanning a QR code with their mobile phones. Driven by the so-called Hallyu, or Korean cultural wave, South Korea achieved record export figures last year, including $14.9 billion in content, $12.4 billion in agricultural and fisheries products, and $11.4 billion in cosmetics. Lee stated that the government will respond swiftly to counterfeit products overseas.
0: American soldiers stationed in Japan's southernmost prefecture of Okinawa have been given a month-long curfew and banned from drinking alcohol for 48 hours. They will also undergo discipline training after a Marine was alleged to have murdered and robbed a Japanese woman. 21-year-old Lance Corporal Devin Jacob Ballard has been arrested on suspicion of killing a 39-year-old Anna Yagi in a hotel in Naha, capital of Okinawa, last weekend. The case triggered outrage in Japan, where any crime involving U.S. forces intensifies criticism of their presence. A look at the weather. Sunny and dry period in the afternoon. Mainly fine tonight. Moderate east to northeasterly winds, occasionally fresh offshore. Looking ahead, it'll be windier tomorrow, with the weather being persistently fine and dry, and temperatures rising in the latter part of this week to midweek next week. Temperatures will differ between

0: day and night and will be relatively large in inland areas. The red fire danger warning is in effect. Current temperature 28 degrees, relative humidity 57%. The news from RTHK. 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
1: 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And now a message from our sponsor.
2: Banana peels for today's guests are being provided by the International House of Slapstick, purveyors of pratfalls since 1896. To get there, just take off in any direction until you get hopelessly lost, drive over the severe tire damage spikes, and park your car directly underneath the whirling whoopee cushion in the sky. You come.

0: Yeah. They'll be there, Nile Rodgers and Chic, maybe the other way around. RTHK Radio 3, good to have you in close by. The radio's close by, I like that. Mentioned at the top of the show, there are sounds that we make with our bidets that there's a time and a place. There is a suggestion that holding your sigh, that sigh, hold it, keep it to yourself. Hold the sigh in unless you're alone. The new research suggests that we have unwritten social rules for everyday sounds, what we make, and breaking them could make things awkward.
1: Like, who comes up with these?
0: A week-long study of 142 adults found that laughter is the most acceptable sound that people make out loud. No surprises there.
2: This feels really good.
0: While screams and, wait for it, retching ranked lowest. Now, the humble sigh... They're actually considered more appropriate when you're alone than when you're with friends, co-workers, or strangers are around. Yes. People are around you and you just go... Sounds were generally found to be more acceptable when emitted at home with close friends and in upbeat social situations.
2: I'm really excited about this.
0: But they were rated lower in formal settings or when... around people with more authority. Yeah, that's not the time. Your bosses are around you. You know, that's not a good time to be making noises. And surprisingly, the sound itself matters more than the setting. So, hang on, let me just make a note here. Laughing, socially acceptable. Retching, not so much. That's actually good to know.
3: Wow.
4: Wow. Wow.
0: So screaming at a party is okay. But screaming at the office will probably, well, it will result in you meeting with HR, won't it? And that'll either make you sigh or retch.
5: Say that again?

0: big cinemascopic sounds of the electric, the light, the orchestra on RTHK Radio 3. Did I round off today's lame survey? Let me go back and have a look. Let's call it up on the screen. Screen calling. Oh, there was some I didn't get to. Okay. What skill have you long lost? What skill have you long lost? I don't remember, so I guess that's one, says Mike. Doing the splits. The ability to write long essays without getting cramp. Very good. It's from Mary. Patience. It's good. Yeah, pretty good. Okay, thank you very much for... Oh, being able to tolerate... Need to paraphrase. Being able to tolerate difficult people. There you go. Some tree. Right, that was today's lame survey. Let's pick on a lame survey. Gold. No idea. It's one what we did before. And it was signs your doctor may be a quack. Signs your doctor may be a quack. You can plainly see the Fisher-Price logo on his stethoscope. No matter what the symptoms are, his remedy is 2 aspirin and 2 shots of bourbon every 4 hours.
1: What does that mean?
0: Keeps checking WebMD on her laptop. Or him.

0: sexist.
1: A 60 Minutes correspondent and film crew are waiting in the doctor's waiting room. Signs your doctor may be a quack. You can read his handwriting. She tells you she needs to draw blood and then grabs a piece of paper and a red pen.
2: Okay, you've got my attention.
1: Asks you for a second opinion. Top reason, top signs that your doctor may be a quack, performs a whimsical puppet show with a speculum.
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0: Slim pickings coming from Sabrina Carpenter. Wait a minute. Did I detect banjo? I knew it.
1: Winning. 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

0: tomorrow. 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
2: Hi, I'm Azam Khan. Bidding for stalls at the Victoria Park Lunar New Year Fair has begun, with one fast food stall going for $280,000. Police have arrested three men and a woman on suspicion of conspiracy to defraud financial institutions in mortgage loan applications totaling more than $70 million. And American soldiers stationed in Japan's southernmost prefecture of Okinawa have been given a month-long curfew and banned from drinking alcohol for 48 hours. They will also undergo discipline training after a Marine was allegedly to have murdered and robbed a Japanese woman. More news at the top of the hour.
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6: Man, this feels so good. Maybe Mom's right. Maybe I don't need to freak out.
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1: Hello, Steve. Bonjour, Ralph here. When we think of aviation, we usually picture heavy steel jets or rigid propeller blades. We imagine roaring engines and machines built from titanium and carbon fiber. But nature has solved the problem of agile flight millions of years ago in a creature that weighed less than a single penny. And that's the hummingbird. These tiny birds are the only ones on Earth that can fly backward, upside down, and hover in mid-air with complete stability. They beat their wings up to 80 times every second. And in that blur of motion lies one of the most elegant solutions to flight ever developed. Unlike other birds that generate lift mainly on the downstroke, a hummingbird rotates its wings in a continuous figure-eight pattern. This creates lift on both the forward and backward strokes, much like a miniature helicopter rotor. High-speed cameras show the wingtip tracing a precise oval path, allowing the bird to adjust its angle of attack dozens of times per second. The result is obvious. Instant control, a sudden stop, a vertical rise, a sideways drift, or a rapid reversal of direction. No long runway required. And as you can imagine, engineers are studying these wings closely. Micro-aerial vehicles inspired by hummingbirds are already being tested for search and rescue operations. Traditional drones are struggling in confined environments because of their fixed rotors and heavy batteries. A hummingbird-scale robot can slip through a broken window, hover beside a crack, and reverse course in a fraction of a second. The lesson is clear. The most advanced flight control does not always come from silicon chips and complex algorithms. Sometimes, it comes from feather, bone, and fluid motion refined over evolutionary time. So to accompany a theme of weightless grace and delicate flight, choose Little Wing by Jimi Hendrix. Recorded at London's Olympic Studios in 1967, the track shows Hendrix at its most atmospheric. He played a haunting glockenspiel alongside his Fender Stratocaster and routed the guitar through a rotating Leslie organ speaker. The spinning baffles gave the notes a shimmering, floating quality, almost as if the sound itself were hovering in midair. The result is a song that feels suspended and weightless, much like the bird whose motion inspired the reflection. It's the perfect sonic counterpart to the hummingbird's quiet mastery of the air. Now that's an idea.

If she wanted to, she would. It's Melissa Etheridge. Muse, a little while ago, and I belong to you. Reggae-fying some Jerry Rafferty is Bonnie Raitt. Stand by, I'm about to launch today's 4:45 Club, and I'm looking for text acronyms for dogs.

It's coming from Bonnie Raitt, taking on Jerry Rafferty and right on down the line on RTHK Radio 3. Just launched today's 4:45 Club. Text acronyms for dogs, please. If dogs were using mobile phones, what would their acronyms be in text? Coming up in just a little while, the words and the phrases that instantly show your age.

We check. Yeah, Eric Clapton, reggae-fying an old, what do I call it? Whatever comes out of my mouth, it'll be wrong. We know the history on that. And there's loads and loads of different versions of it. But when I was sitting at home recording the radio, waiting for my favourite songs to come on the top 20, and with my open reel tape machine, Eric Clapton came to the rescue. And now for something completely different. Just ahead of the news bulletin and the Beatles, Sugar Babe.

0: RTHK, the news at 4 with Azam Khan. Police have arrested 3 men and a woman on suspicion of conspiracy to defraud financial institutions in mortgage loan applications, totaling more than $70 million. Senior Inspector Wong Kam Wing said the 4 suspects allegedly submitted inflated income records through shell companies to secure high-value mortgage loans from 3 financial institutions between 2021 and 2023.
1: They exaggerated their personal income on mortgage loan application forms, misleading financial institutions into believing the applicants possessed sufficient repayment capacity, thereby inducing the institutions to approve the loans.
0: All 4 are being detained for investigation. Police added that future arrests cannot be ruled out. Bidding for stalls at Victoria Park Lunar New Year Fair began today. Wendy Wong reports.
2: A fast food stall near the Tin Hau entrance to Victoria Park fetched the highest price, coming in at $280,000 after the auction began at Lai Chi Kok government offices. There are 400 stalls at the Victoria Park Fair. Only 4 can sell fast food. The remaining 3 sold for between $150,000 and $260,000. 14 Lunar New Year fairs will be held across the territory. They will run from late January to early February. More than 1,500 stalls are available.
0: Ho, who won the bid, said he is confident in sales performance.
3: I expect it to be good this year. It's getting better every year. That's why I put in my bid, even though it's more expensive.
0: A 3-day debate has begun in LegCo on Hong Kong's first 5-year plan and the 2026 policy address. Chief Secretary Eric Chan made these opening remarks.
4: Implementing Hong Kong's 5-year plan is a massive and complex project. Only with a robust implementation framework can this grand blueprint be turned into real results. The government will take the lead, be proactive, and work alongside every sector of society to fully drive the plan forward. At the same time, we will use the policy address as our annual agenda for implementing the 5-year plan, translating the macro direction, strategic goals, and development framework into actionable policy measures that deliver visible progress.
0: Financial sector lawmaker Ronick Chan voiced support for the plan's vision of benchmarking Hong Kong against other major international gold trading centers.
5: Recently, there have been news reports that a country has stored over 100 tons of gold in Hong Kong. On this basis, I suggest the government strive to encourage the People's Bank of China, alongside the central banks of India and ASEAN countries, to also store their gold reserves here. This would enhance local physical gold inventory and boost our credibility.
0: South Korea's president says the country is taking steps to protect its booming cultural cachet, launching a new authentication system that will let consumers know if goods they are purchasing are the real deal. Raymond Young has details.
6: Under South Korea's new K-brand certification system, President Lee Jae-myung said consumers can verify product authenticity by scanning a QR code with their mobile phones. Driven by the so-called Hallyu, or Korean cultural wave, South Korea achieved record export figures last year, including $14.9 billion in content, $12.4 billion in agricultural and fisheries products, and $11.4 billion in cosmetics. Lee stated that the government will respond swiftly to counterfeit products overseas.
0: A U.S. senator says the Pentagon has blocked him from visiting a key military base in Qatar during his Middle East visit, accusing the White House of hiding the costs and implications of its war in Iran. Senator Chris Murphy told reporters in Riyadh that he was denied a visit to Al Udeid Air Base. He said the incident confirmed that there is a deliberate unconstitutional cover-up meant to keep American public and Congress in the dark about what this war is actually costing and its long-term effects will be. A look at the weather, sunny and dry in the afternoon, mainly fine tonight. Moderate east to northeasterly winds, occasionally fresh offshore. Looking ahead, it'll be windier tomorrow with the weather being persistently fine and dry, with temperatures rising in the latter part of this and next week. Red fire danger warning in effect, current temperature 29 degrees, relative humidity 56%. The news from RTHK.

0: This week's Beatle Bit featuring Old Brown Shoe, George Harrison's tune, and Your Bird Can Sing, The Word, Drive My Car. It's all very exciting in the Beatle world at the moment because the 1965 Rubber Soul album's just been re-released and re-mixed and sounds lovely. And I had to make a very definite decision about which version I was going to buy because it's available in multitudes of expensiveness. I went for a fairly straightforward one. No book, no extra, well, little extras. And Stevie's a happy camper. A TikToker. Recently, shall we say, a social media type.
1: Wow, you know what? Way to go.
0: Thank you. Recently asked users to share the words and phrases that instantly reveal someone's age bracket. And the responses made me realise that no matter how youthful you think you might appear, eventually your mouth is going to give you away. Give it away. Here are some of the most enlightened responses. Hello, old and young. If you are old, if you're more mature, if you're of an elder generation, questions like, are you videotaping me? Instead of recording. But I've seen the TV shows say it all the time. They say taping. Let's play the tape. Let's play the thing. And it's just a habit. There's no tape involved at all. Ah, here's another one. Pound sign instead of hashtag. But our phone system does that. One of the... I think pretty much every time I've been put on hold, or, you know, you get the tree of choices of which button to push. Say, give your ID card number, and at the end, click the pound sign. And I don't know what they mean. Well, I didn't know. I know now. It's the hashtag. I clicked the other one in the past because it's pound sign. Nobody says pound sign. Is that a pound sign? It was the hashtag. A clicker instead of a remote. Okay, Grandma. I never said that. I'm aware of the early remote controls that had a cable that connected to your videotape machine.
2: What did you say your name was?
0: But I never called it a clicker. Oh, this is complicated. If you say earbuds or earpods, no. See, I've already messed it up. I find this one complicated, and I don't know which one I say. It's earbuds or earpods instead of earbuds or AirPods. Yeah, I've no idea. Somebody who says a pocketbook instead of a purse. Now, to me, that's just either being American or English. Take out your pocketbook.

0: pocketbook. I never had a pocketbook. I never knew what that was. Stewardess instead of flight attendant. And icebox instead of refrigerator. Really? Are you 100? The refrigerator. Well, it just says fridge, innit?
1: What? It's disgusting. It's just

0: Jurassic 5 featuring Dave Matthews. Working it on out. Just looking at Globe and Mail online. Globe and Mail. More homeowners, it says here, are saying goodbye to the bathtub and hello to the walk-in shower.
1: Where did you dredge up a story like that?
0: Just told you. According to the Globe and Mail, more than half of design experts say that replacing a tub with a larger shower is worth considering. And the data, or the data, shows that 25% of recent bathroom renovators removed the tubs entirely. But it depends on your lifestyle, whether you need quick showers, bathe young kids, or actually enjoy soaking in the tub. Soaking in the tub.
2: I'm embarrassed for both of us.
0: Adults need a shower, young kids need a tub, and so do cats, so that they can knock stuff into it.

0: There appears to be smoking going on in this recording. Just say no, kids. What's going on? Smoking Marvin Gaye, Earth, Wind & Fire on a Saturday night a little while ago.
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1: 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Dark and Foreboding. But what is it? Through the 70s and 80s, this was so familiar.

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3: Hi, I'm Azam Khan. A three-day debate has begun in LegCo on Hong Kong's first five-year plan and the 2026 policy address. Police have arrested three men and a woman on suspicion of conspiracy to defraud financial institutions in mortgage loan applications totaling more than $70 million. And American soldiers stationed in Japan's southernmost prefecture of Okinawa have been given a month-long curfew and banned from drinking alcohol for 48 hours. They will also undergo discipline training after a Marine was alleged to have murdered and robbed a Japanese woman. More news at the top of the hour.

0: You can do all sorts of things if you're super styling with Groove Armada on RTHK Radio 3. Train just now. Last chance to join in with the 4:45 before I supposedly read the postings out quite soon. I'm looking for text acronyms for dogs, please. Just going to refresh the page, see how we're doing. Text acronyms for dogs. Oh, wow. Okay. I can see one posting at the moment. So it's going to be a good one. It's all right. It is a what it is. It is the 4:45 Club. At the first sign of a sniffle, you might want to reach for a salty nasal spray. As temperatures drop, colds become more common. And research is suggesting using saline spray. Am I saying that right? That could shorten a cold by 20%.
1: Come on, guys.
0: The recommendation is to use it 3 to 6 times a day when symptoms first start. The salt may activate your nose's natural antiviral defenses, helping slow the virus from multiplying, while also boosting infection-fighting white blood cells in the nasal passages. In other words, a little salt water could help send your cold a packing. Could. Because nothing makes you feel better than going out in public with warm liquid running out of your nose.
2: I don't find it super interesting.

0: 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Easy movement may boost brain chemicals that can help increase alertness and focus, but if you're not a jogger, walking works as well, and bonus points for getting outside.
1: I don't find it worthy of that much discussion.
0: But jogging is usually the reason I'm in a bad mood in the first place.

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1: Cut to commercial.
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1: Thank you very much for joining in with the 4:45er. If indeed you did today, text acronyms for dogs from Paul. WTF, where's the food? OMD, oh my dog. SMB, smell my butt.
2: Sounds so dull. And the more you say it, the duller it gets.
1: BOL, barking out loud. And finally, says Irish Smile Paul, WTFDSFT, where the frock does Steve find these? Thank you, Irish Smile Paul. From Mr. E, ROW, roll over wagging. From Ted, IHOU. In heat over you. Oh, that's so romantic. Text acronyms for dogs. Lady Lorna, FMN, feed me now. From Mr. E, ILF, LILF. LILF, an attractive... an attractive leg.
3: Like, who comes up with these?
1: And from Peter, SMS. From a dog, slobber me slowly.
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0: Resisting Texas. Well, not resisting, actually. That's the whole point of the song. But I digress. Spandau Ballot a little while ago with Lifeline.
1: Nice day at work.
2: All aboard the choo-choo train. Next stop, back to the daycare center.
3: Yes! Yes! I'm out of here!

0: RTHK, the news at 5 with Azam Khan. Police have arrested three men and a woman on suspicion of conspiracy to defraud financial institutions and mortgage loan applications, totaling more than $70 million. Senior Inspector Wong Kam Wing said the four suspects allegedly submitted inflated income records through shell companies to secure high-value mortgage loans from three financial institutions between 2021 and 2023.
1: They exaggerated their personal income on mortgage loan application forms, misleading financial institutions into believing the applicants possessed sufficient repayment capacity, thereby inducing the institutions to approve the loans.
0: All four are being detained for investigation. Police added that further arrests cannot be ruled out. Bidding for stalls at Victoria Park Lunar New Year Fair began today. Wendy Wong reports.
2: A fast food stall near the Tin Hau entrance to Victoria Park fetched the highest price, coming in at $280,000 after the auction began at Lai Chi Kok government offices. There are 400 stalls at the Victoria Park Fair. Only four can sell fast food. The remaining three sold for between $150,000 and $260,000. 14 Lunar New Year fairs will be held across the territory. They will run from late January to early February. More than 1,500 stalls are available.
0: Ho, who won the bid, said he is confident of sales performance.
3: I expect it to be good this year. It's getting better every year. That's why I put in my bid, even though it's more expensive.
0: A three-day debate has begun in LegCo on Hong Kong's first five-year plan and the 2026 policy address. Chief Secretary Eric Chan made these opening remarks.
4: Implementing Hong Kong's five-year plan is a massive and complex project. Only with a robust implementation framework can this grand blueprint be turned into real results. The government will take the lead, be proactive, and work alongside every sector of society to fully drive the plan forward. At the same time, we will use the policy address as our annual agenda for implementing the five-year plan, translating the macro direction, strategic goals, and development framework into actionable policy measures that deliver visible progress.
0: The DAB's Cheung Pui Kong called for a planned smart and green mass transit system in Kai Tak to connect directly to the newly opened Kai Tak Hospital.
5: The overall medical services volume in Kowloon East will increase substantially, and cross-district medical visits will continue to rise, making transport connections increasingly urgent. Therefore, I look forward to the consortium participating in the Kai Tak Smart and Green Mass Transit System, fully considering the future needs of medical transportation when planning the overall route, station layout, and interchange designs.
0: U.S. Secretary of State Marco Rubio says relations between Greece and the United States have reached new heights. Speaking in Athens, he hailed the strong ties between the two countries amid a time of global uncertainty. Ahead of Rubio's arrival, demonstrators protested in Athens. Dimitris Koutsoumbas, who heads the Greek Communist Party, denounced ties with the U.S.
6: The Greek people cannot take it anymore. They have already paid far too much over all these years for the strategic agreement with the United States of America, with high energy prices and poverty, with excessive taxation, with enormous spending on armaments that are not, however, for the defense of our country.
0: The World Health Organization has sounded the alarm on the use of medicine and surgery for overweight children. Aaron Tam reports.
7: Releasing its first guidelines addressing the sharp rise in obesity among children and adolescents, the WHO strongly recommended structured diets, physical activity, and behavior changes over drugs and surgery for children under the age of 10. For adolescents, the UN Health Agency said treatment with approved medicines may be considered only when a supervised multimodal lifestyle program has not achieved the desired results. The recommendations for adolescents contrast with the WHO's guidelines for adult obesity issued in December 2025, which approved popular weight loss drugs like Ozempic for adults.
0: A look at the weather, mainly fine and dry, slightly cooler tomorrow morning with a minimum temperature of about 24 degrees in the urban areas, a couple of degrees lower in the new territories. The maximum temperature will be around 29 degrees during the day. The red fire danger warning is in effect. Current temperature 27 degrees, relative humidity 61%. 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
10: Five minutes after five is the current time. You are listening to The Close with Jeff Chung. That's me on RTHK Radio 3 this Wednesday afternoon. Hello and good afternoon indeed. It is Wednesday. It is the 7th of October, 2026. And global markets are in the red today after a record-setting session for the S&P 500 last night. Joining me on the show, as always on a Wednesday afternoon in our studio, it'll be our resident financial expert, Peter Guy. And we'll be joined on the line by Hugh Chung, who is Chief Investment Officer at Endowus. We'll be talking about the bond markets today and the roles, the bonds and fixed income.

income assets play in your portfolio. After that, we'll be hearing from Andrew Lau, who is the director of ESG advisory at Colliers. He'll be talking to Carolyn Wright about how buildings can be adapted to better handle climate change issues and what benefits doing that can offer businesses and landlords. And after that, Carolyn Wright speaks to Priscilla Chan of Speakers Connect about the business of booking speakers for business summits. As always, if you have any questions, let us know on WhatsApp. 6899-8518 is the number that you need. 6899-8518. You will get through. And if you miss anything on today's program, fear not, you can always catch up on our free app, RTHK On The Go, on your preferred app store. That's RTHK On The Go, our free app on your preferred app store.

0: Oil prices are moving up today as attacks by Yemen's Iran-backed Houthis on Saudi Arabia raise concerns over crude flows from the Middle East. Meanwhile, the Saudi Aviation Authority reportedly said that the country's airports in Jazan and Najran were targeted in two attacks amid growing hostilities between Yemen's Iran-backed Houthis and the Saudi Kingdom. Elsewhere, Chevron CEO Mike Wirth has cautioned against potential U.S. restrictions on diesel exports, warning that an export ban would backfire and exacerbate global market volatility. Speaking to CNBC, Wirth argued that limiting overseas shipments would undermine confidence among international partners and tighten global refined product supplies during an active energy crunch. Well, Brent crude, that is currently trading at around $101.19. That's up 0.61%. And West Texas is at $89.58 a barrel. That's up 0.16% or 14 cents. Meanwhile, Asian markets are mostly in the red or all in the red today. Our very own Hang Seng Index, that's down 0.62% at 24,130. Chinese markets are still closed today for Golden Week. They'll be back in business tomorrow. That's the 8th of October. That'll be Thursday. Over in Japan, the Nikkei 225, that's down 0.92% at 70,035. The broader topics index down 0.7% at 4,154. Korean Kospi, that is down 2% at 6,803. And the small cap KOSDAQ down 2.34% at 898.43. That's lost most of its gains from yesterday's session. Down under, the Aussie ASX 200, that's down 0.1% at 8,727. And a still open Nifty 50 in Mumbai, India. That's currently down 0.86% or 196 points at 22,580. Quick look at currencies. The Japanese yen trading at 158.12 against the U.S. dollar. £1 sterling is 10.39 Hong Kong, 1.32 U.S. and 1.18 euro. The Chinese yuan is at 6.70 against the greenback. Well, the International Monetary Fund has warned that the global artificial intelligence boom, combined with ongoing energy shocks and record debt levels, is exacerbating global inflation and financial vulnerability. Speaking ahead of next week's IMF and World Bank meetings at Bangkok, in Bangkok, Managing Director Kristalina Georgieva cautioned that AI capital expenditure and Middle East supply disruptions are pushing sovereign bond yields to multi-decade highs. Georgieva urged central banks to maintain a prudently hawkish stance and called on advanced economies to implement decisive fiscal consolidation to manage mounting debt burdens. Meanwhile, Singapore state investment firm Temasek has warned that an unwinding of the AI trade poses the single largest risk to global equity markets. Speaking at the Milken Institute Asia Summit, Chief Investment Officer Rohit Sipamalani noted that while S&P 500 resilience has been sustained by a handful of megacap AI winners, broader market breadth remains fragile, with nearly half of the Russell 3K stocks down at least 20% from mid-year peaks. While Temasek remains structurally bullish on the sector, it is shifting a higher proportion of its portfolio into liquid, publicly traded AI assets to ensure flexibility should regulatory hurdles or disappointing enterprise returns trigger market turbulence by 2027. Bloomberg is reporting that Elon Musk's SpaceX is in early stage talks with major Wall Street institutions to raise $40 billion in debt financing to purchase NVIDIA artificial intelligence chips. Led by Apollo Global Management alongside investment managers such as PIMCO, the proposed deal reportedly structures $10 billion in bank loans and $30 billion in investment-grade debt, with targeted completion in 2027. The capital injection is slated to fund a hardware expansion for Musk's xAI venture, including its Memphis-based Colossus supercomputing cluster, marking one of the largest corporate debt raises yet in the global AI infrastructure raise. Well, Porsche has announced a strategic turnaround plan aimed at restoring operating margins by shifting focus towards top-end luxury models and scaling back global volume targets. CEO Michael Leiters announced the sports car maker will lower its break-even point to under 200,000 units annually, following a sharp slump in vehicle deliveries driven by weak demand in China and U.S. tariff pressures. The restructuring plan includes cutting 9,000 jobs by 2035, pivoting back towards internal combustion engines, and expanding platform sharing with Audi to achieve a long-term operating margin target of 15%. Elsewhere, the European Union is preparing safeguard measures to limit imports of Chinese hybrid vehicles as part of broader efforts to rebalance trade with Beijing. The European Commission is considering time-limited tariff rate quotas after Chinese hybrids surged to a quarter of total European sales, filling a gap left by slowing electric vehicle imports that already face steep tariffs. European Union Trade Chief Maros Sefcovic is set to meet Chinese Commerce Minister Wang Wentao in Beijing this week to discuss the proposal alongside broader market access and export controls ahead of an EU leader summit scheduled for mid-October. Paramount Skydance has finalized its $110 billion takeover of Warner Bros. Discovery, forming a media conglomerate rebranded as Skydance under CEO David Ellison. Trading under the ticker SKYD, the combined entity brings together major film franchises, news networks including CNN and CBS, and streaming platforms HBO Max and Paramount Plus. Ellison faces the immediate challenge of integrating operations, managing $80 billion in total debt, and executing $6 billion in planned cost cuts while establishing a unified streaming service. And Eurozone government bond yields are moving up as ongoing French fiscal anxieties and surging oil prices resume pressure on sovereign debt, particularly across higher indebted nations. French 10-year yields jumped nearly 10 basis points to 4.84%, widening the risk spread over German benchmark bonds back towards 134 basis points. With Brent crude coming back above the $100 mark amid U.S. storm threats and Middle East security risks, bond market volatility continues to sway ECB monetary policy expectations, with traders currently pricing in roughly 2 rate increases by March of next year.
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0: 14 minutes past 5 is the current time. You are listening to The Close on RTHK Radio 3. I am Jeff Chung this Wednesday afternoon on the 7th of October. Joining me in the studio, as he always does, Studio 1 in Broadcasting House, Peter Guy. He is our resident financial expert. Good afternoon. Always a pleasure, Peter.
2: Good afternoon.
0: Good afternoon as well to Hugh Chung, who is Chief Investment Officer at Endowus, joining us on the line today. Good afternoon to you, Hugh.
3: Good afternoon, Jeff. Always good to be here.
0: Always good to have you on the program. Today's going to be a bonds special, I guess, of the close. Bonds is something that has taken up the radar and the front pages of most financial newspapers because of the rising government debt levels around the world. The U.S. crossing that $1 trillion mark not that long ago. Hugh, I want to start with you really quickly before we get into the nitty-gritty of what bonds or where bonds belong in a investment portfolio. I want to sort of get your opinion on what's been going on with the bond markets as U.S. 10 years, 30 year, the Japanese 10 year, and the U.K. 30 year all reaching record highs this past couple of months. Any cause of concern, do you think, or do you think we should wait for the longer sort of a trend line before we make any assumptions about the state of the global economy?
3: Yeah, you're right. I mean, rates have been going higher, and it's been on the news. It's been very topical for clients because it's been hurting their performance. But I think if you look closer, the inflation expectations have actually been very stable, the 10-year inflation expectations. So it's been really the real yields that's been going higher. The other thing is that if you actually look at the inflation prints that have been happening, those have been moderating, right? From the really high levels that we've seen in 2022, but also like more recently, if you take out, the impact of oil and you can look at the core. So a lot of these yields going higher

0: have been coming at essentially, you know, in a period where inflation is actually moderating. So, you know, I think it's really a lot of things, concerns related to oil. It's also the concerns related to the impact of AI and AI infrastructure. But overall, if you take a step back, you know, it's not the historical kind of structural inflation concerns that have hit 2022 that are hitting, you know, bond markets right now. So I would say it's a very, very different situation than it was back in 2022.
1: Peter, really quickly as well, part of our headlines today were the Eurozone bonds driving, bond yields going up, fiscal concerns over in France. Wonder if you have any opinions on what's going on over there.
2: Well, as I said yesterday with France, it looks like the guillotine has returned to France, except it's this
1: can't
2: time.
1: Help yourself,
2: this
1: can you?
2: Time, this time it's the bonds that are under the chop. Yeah, you have to separate the noise from the signal in this case. And in France, you have a lot of social instability combined with really the problem that the French government is kind of dissolute. You don't have any strong leadership who wants to take an axe and reform its state benefits system, and that's the problem. The problem is that growth is slow and spending is very high in France, and that eventually hits government finances very hard.
1: Well, I guess that isn't really a France-specific problem, though, with growth being slow. If you look at the UK, it was an ex-BOE board member who said that the UK was on thin ice yesterday, especially as UK bonds are moving up as well. The third year at 5.969%, so highest in like 30 years or something.
2: Well, the French finance minister also said that the French government finances were on thin ice. So it looks like everybody is dangerously skating over in Europe. You know, the problem is they simply can't generate enough growth. The big difference is if you look at Secretary Treasury Bessant a month ago, he says, look, our problem, America's problem, isn't growth. We can generate the revenue. We can generate the GDP growth. Problem is getting spending under control, right? And being able to migrate to digital U.S. treasuries and to implement a program of what they call financial repression to reduce the debt. And that is their problem. But it's they're actually in much better shape because they have an economic growth engine that isn't stalled like they are in the EU.
1: Hugh, before we get into the nitty-gritty, France or the U.K., any opinions at all before we move on?
0: No, I would generally agree. I think it is a growth problem, and you know, it's not just a France issue, I would say.
1: Okay, let's take a look at where bonds belong in any. And I'm a little biased here because I'm a retail investor as well. Where fixed income assets belong in any investment portfolio. The sort of golden rule with investing, and correct me if I'm wrong, Hugh, is that you want to maintain a sort of 60-40 balance between equities and fixed income. 60%, I believe, in equities, 40% in fixed income. Now, with the elevated yields, it seems like it would be a pretty good time to get into some of these bonds, especially with the U.S. 10-year and such. But I have to confess that investors of a younger persuasion might see differently. If you look at how younger investors have been acting this past year, especially with the leverage products in Korea, with the tech and chip brands, you know, fast money is something that young investors want to do. Not, well, maybe because it's fast money, but also because there's an inherent problem with inflation and cost of living across the globe. So give me the bull case, Hugh, of why fixed income should be maybe more than 40%, maybe 60%, maybe 70%, if you want to play it safe.
0: Yeah, well, first of all, I don't think there is a fixed allocation that fits everyone. And you were mentioning the young, you know, population. I mean, the longer your investment horizon and risk appetite, you actually should have a larger allocation to equity. So it's not necessarily a cyclical allocation. It's actually dependent on your investment horizon and risk appetite. Now, having said that, the broad 60-40 that you're talking about, let's say for an average person, which was designed because, you know, historically there's been a negative correlation or low positive correlation between equities and bonds, and therefore putting them together created a more resilient portfolio that has a

0: higher Sharpe ratio. And that was kind of the reason why it's there. But there's a lot of recency bias from everyone because over the last 5 years, bonds have actually shown one of the worst performance in history. But you know, one of the things that we did a lot of analysis on is that actually you don't even need correlation of bonds and equities to be negative for it to be additive. As long as bonds return is higher than cash and the positive correlation is low enough. If you look at periods from the 1980s, basically bonds Sharpe ratio has been positive, both in periods when there was negative correlation and positive correlation. So 2020, especially 2022, was the anomaly, A, because it was starting from a really low yield, and B, there was a supply shock that happened that really shot off inflation. Mm. Now, the bonds kind of hedge over equities are really dependent on two different scenarios. One is an inflation shock, and the other is a growth shock. And, you know, the inflation shock is what happened in 2022. Right now, if there were to be a shock, I would say it would be more on the growth side. We were talking about that then. And in those cases, bonds tend to be a very, very good hedge to equities, right? So with starting yields high and with bond being a good hedge for equities in general, I do think that bonds have a place in a portfolio and it should be there. Now, like my earlier point, it doesn't necessarily mean you have to overweight bonds to 60% or 80%. It really depends on your investment horizon and your risk. But what I do think is that, you know, when you think is the worst time, it's normally the best time to actually, you know, start investing in bonds.
1: And if we look at, let's take a look at it from a demographics perspective. Someone who's, you know, mid or late career in their 40s or their 50s will have a decent chunk of money saved up. They can afford to say, well, okay, if I go heavier on fixed income, and, you know, I'm happy with a 5.4% yield on my 10-year or whatever. Okay, you know, if 5% on $5 million is a big deal, but for the younger folk, you know, 5% of $400,000 isn't going to be that much. And I'm speaking in Hong Kong dollar terms here. And also, I think another thing to keep in mind is markets are expecting two more rate hikes by March 2027. And when interest rates rise, existing bond prices will fall. Is that, do you think, a bull case or a bear case rather for these bonds?
0: Well, I think there is more than a two rate hike priced into the yields right now. So. Actually, you know, you don't look at Fed rate hikes per se. You'd look at what's actually in the rates, and the rates have moved up a lot. So bonds have already made the move, right? So I actually think that the risk return is asymmetric in favor of bonds. I mean, historically, personally, I was not a huge fan of bonds in the last few years, but now I do think that the risk profile is actually quite asymmetric. So, you know, everyone knows that there's going to be a rate hike, if anything. I think the probability of the rate hike is probably going to be lower than what people are pricing in, you know, given you know, some of the prints. I mean, just last Friday, we had the labor print, and before that, we had the PCE, core PCE, right? A lot of things are coming out actually quite benign, right? So, you know, I don't think that the actual rate hike will do anything in a knee-jerk, because a lot of that has already happened.
1: Peter, your thoughts?
2: Well, I get really troubled when trying to advance a bond strategy these days, because, you know, the issue is, I know everybody talks about the 60-40 paradigm, but I think that's an old model that depended on past economic cycles. And, you know, after 2008, all the previous interest rate market asset allocation cycles didn't make sense anymore. All the data people told me after the great financial crisis, financial data has to be restarted in 2008. That basically means you could see after 2008, the interest rates were suppressed down to almost zero to near zero rates through 2014. So what I'm trying to say here is that you know, you're not going to get your typical interest rate cycle, especially now, when if you look at it in from the big picture and the macro picture sense, the U.S. is at 120% debt to GDP, right? Mm-hmm. And this is what they faced at the end of World War II. after the Great Depression, the New Deal, where they jacked up GDP by creating infrastructure, and then the war itself, which is very inflationary, right? Mm-hmm. It took them 10 years, out to 1955, to what they call repress their debt, that is, to repress financial spending and also inflate their way out of it. And they deflated their debt to GDP down to 65%. They're running the same game plan right now. This is what Secretary of Treasury Bessant and Walsh at the Treasury are running. They are trying to push down and keep down rates. Mm. So you're not going to get these bouts and opportunities of high rates that you saw in the 1980s, for example. It's just not going to happen. And maybe Hugh can correct me on this, but I've always been troubled by how to buy bonds in the market. I mean, bonds are basically an OTC market, right? So for retail investors to access it, they have to go through funds mainly. It's not like you go buy your typical stock and you can just go online and buy one stock. So bonds are really, for most people, are accessed through these funds. And I think with the management fee of funds, one has to be very careful because it can really cut back your return. Isn't that true, Hugh?
1: Is this where we segue into what Endowus does, Hugh?
0: Yes. Yeah, I'm not gonna market Endowus, but you're absolutely right. I think a lot of people, both stock and bonds, look at single stock and single bonds, but you have to remember there are professional investors for a reason, and we rely on them to make these investments. And bonds in particular, as you say, they're OTC, and you have professional investors managing not just the selection, but the duration and the trading and all of that. And the important thing is to make sure that you have a diversified portfolio that is able to manage that duration. But more importantly, that you get the right cost for it, because a lot of different places will charge you a lot for these things. So it's very important that you have that right. But if you do, then I think it's kind of finding the right fund managers and to do this for you is really important. So you need to have a really, I think, comprehensive exposure to that asset class.
2: So Hugh, I just wanted to get your quick feeling on what the U.S. is trying to do here, basically push down rates, especially push short-term rates on the treasuries below long-term rates, finance mainly on the short-term. I mean, right now, about 80% of the treasury financing is on 2-year and lower. Yep. So they're trying to make that migration to repress and force quantitative easing onto private sector banks and get out of their debt situation. Basic question, Hugh. Do you think they'll make it? they're trying to cross that river, right? And that digital U.S. Whoa. Treasuries, digital currency is part of that play. I think the bigger question I've wanted to pose to you is, are they going to cross that river?
0: I mean, I hope they make it. I just want to take a step back. And like, as you said, like the fiscal side is not in great shape, but and the government debt is high. But first of all, I mean, if you look at it, not just from a GDP, sorry, the debt to GDP and GDP is income versus, but if you look at it from an asset class basis, i.e. the assets have grown tremendously more, the percentage of debt to assets are actually at almost all-time lows. So that's the first thing. The second thing is that, as you said, the private sector situation is very, very different. It's almost the opposite. So I think there is a lot of room for the government to play with. It's just that, the effective yield curve control and moving to private, I mean, that's an execution issue. So I don't have a definitive answer for you, but I do hope that they can make that transition. And I do think that they have the bullets to do it.
2: Mm. Yesterday, Secretary Bessant said year to date this year, the U.S. has added 1 million private sector jobs and cut 300,000 government jobs. So I think the U.S. And President Trump are leading it in a positive way because it's private sector jobs that create real wage growth. If you look at Canada and France, for example, the biggest sector for job growth is government, which is a totally wrong direction, right?
1: Was that for me or was that for you? Was that for me?
2: Yeah, that's for you.
1: Well, you go ahead.
0: Yeah, no, absolutely. I, like I said, I do think that there are, moves.

0: the lights are shot. I do think that the market tends to focus on one particular thing and keeps repeating that. So, you know, I think there is a self-fulfilling kind of element on like absolute levels of yield and absolute levels of debt. And I think it's very important to understand what the other parts of the economy is doing. But yeah, I mean, like, and also just going back to that question of yield, I think, you know, there's a natural, obviously, phenomenon or natural kind of, if growth slows down, obviously rates will have to come down. I think one thing that's stopping that right now is again, AI. Like, there's just too much growth in that part that is affecting the natural ability for the economy to kind of self-correct, right? So again, I think it's that part that I think is bears watching, but that goes back to my original kind of answer of needing bonds in a portfolio, because having only equities, you run the risk of having very concentrated exposure to AI equities.
1: Okay, one final word, just to get a benchmark. Are we all in agreement that we're currently in a situation where global inflation is considered sort of high and resurgent because of the energy shocks and everything else happening in the world? Are we in agreement with that, Peter?
2: Not necessarily.
1: Relatively.
2: Relatively, yes, that's the risk.
1: And Hugh, just a benchmark.
0: Yeah, that's the risk, but I actually think that, you know, very soon we'll see something more deflationary. So I actually I'm not as worried about permanent inflation.
1: So, final question for you then, Hugh, before we move on. So some of the fixed or the hidden cost risks to some of these bonds is that, you know, you have these fixed coupon payouts, losing purchasing power during periods of high inflation, which, relatively speaking, we're in at the moment. Do you think at the moment or within the next year, you know, you believe that there will be downward pressure or deflationary risks moving forward? Is that a valid concern?
0: Yeah, that's definitely a deflationary risk is a concern. I think, remember, like, even the kind of the inflation prints that are coming out right now, right, like are around kind of like the 3% area. So it is higher, but it's not, there's nothing close to what it was in 2022.
1: Yeah.
0: So in terms of that losing pricing power, you know, argument that you were making is less relevant. I think it's much more risky to be in cash, right?
1: Yeah.
0: I would say a balance of equities and bonds are probably the right place to be.
1: And how should retail investors, Hugh, do you think, evaluate the trade-off between holding cash equivalents versus duration bound bonds when sort of waiting for a broader market sell-off then?
0: Yeah, I mean, again, like with the exception of the last kind of few years, and particularly in 2022, like bonds have very consistently outperformed cash. So I think it's really an investment horizon issue. And, you know, like as long as kind of like the move index or the rates volatility kind of stabilizes, I do think that bonds will play that role, which is to be more stable and something that gives you a better return versus the
1: market. Okay, that is all the time we have. Great way to end this part of the program then. Hugh Cheung is the CIO, Chief Investment Officer of Endowus, always very gracious with his time joining us on the program. And Peter Guy, he is our resident financial expert, joining us in the studio this afternoon. Both of you gentlemen, thank you very much indeed. A very, very quick look at what markets are doing at the moment. The Nifty 50 in Mumbai, India, down 0.72% at 22,612. The Pan-European Stock 600, down 0.42% at 633.95. The German DAX in Frankfurt, down 0.4% at 25,244. The CAC 40 in Paris, down 0.6% at 7,818. And the FTSE 100 in London, a little moment ago, trading down 0.25% at 10,516. 9:30 is when Wall Street opens up later tonight. Also, a quick reminder that at 2 a.m., we're getting meeting minutes from the FOMC. We'll be getting a better idea of what the Fed might be doing in their upcoming meeting in just a few weeks' time. The S&P 500 futures down marginally at 7,869. The NASDAQ futures down 0.36% at 31,371. And the Dow Jones Industrial futures down 0.17% at 51,728. Quick look at the weather. Mainly fine and dry today and tonight and tomorrow. Slightly cooler tomorrow morning with a minimum temperature of around 24 Celsius in the urban areas and a couple degrees lower in the new territories. The maximum temperature will be around 29 Celsius during the day with moderate fresh east to northeasterly winds. Looking ahead, the weather will be persistently fine and dry with temperatures rising for the rest of this week to midweek next week, and the temperature difference between day and night will be relatively large over inland areas. At the observatory at the moment, 27 Celsius, the relative humidity 62%, and the red fire danger warning is currently in force.
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0: 5 is a current time, and you are listening to The Close with Jeff Chung on RTHK Radio 3. As climate risks become harder to ignore, the way buildings are designed and managed is becoming a business issue as well as an environmental one. Our very own Carolyn Wright finds out a little more about how property owners and businesses can adapt their buildings to better cope with climate change.
1: It's been a little while since we had a chat with Andrew Lau, who's Director of ESG Advisory at Colliers. But after a summit where it's been very clear that climate change is a big issue, it seems a very good time to do so. Thank you for coming in, Andrew.
2: Nice to be back.
1: Well, it is lovely to have you back in the studio, but unfortunately, we've had a terrible summer filled with heat waves and wildfires and all sorts of climate change related issues. And I'd like to get your perspective on what that means for the buildings around us and the businesses that are using them.
2: I think the recent heat wave finally wakened a lot of building owners because it's no longer just a climate issues, right? Some buildings owners actually told me that their air conditioning system is not functioning anymore as it should because they were not designed for such a heat, right? So part of the buildings, either it's a commercial building or a hotel, they have to shut down part of it in order to exist, continue the operation. So it's no longer just a climate issue. It's finally become a financial issue, business problem to the building owner. And to me, actually, it's a good thing because after how many times I've been telling them this is a issue, this is a problem they need to address, they couldn't see the financial impact. And right now, this has become material.
1: And so how big an issue is it in terms of them stepping in and actually maybe retrofitting the systems to get them up to speed or having to start again almost?
2: I would say we have to understand the primary problem. A lot of the building that we see right now, they were built maybe like 20, 30, 40 years back. Mm. And back in the days, the technologies is not as good, I would say, first of all.
1: Yeah.
2: Second of all, the temperature at that time, the design temperature is definitely different from what we are seeing right now. So what that means is the curtain wall, the windows, or even the facade, they were not designed to protect the indoor environment like we as expecting it should. So the problem is never about the air conditioning systems. It's actually about the facade, the building envelope, and the curtain wall that we need to look at. And right now, a lot of building owners, they still think that replacing, retrofitting the facade is a huge cost. But no, because of the new technology exists, there are some very, very high quality, highly insulated visual glass that can generate renewable energy at the same time. They can replace the existing facade with a very, very cost-effective manner. Some of them can even pay back within like 5 years, which means if you are good enough to get a loan from Green Finance, this can be a capital-free project.
1: And is it easy now for businesses to go into someone to say, right, we need the finance for this. It's going to cost a lot, but we think it can deliver in that sort of time frame that you're talking about.
2: I think it's yes and no. Some of the asset owners, they actually have a very, very good source of financing. Some clients that we talk to, they actually say, oh, you don't need to worry about financing. We have a lot of sources. But some of them just keep telling us, no, we don't have the capex. What that means is we have to find our own way to help them finance as well. And luckily, a lot of those energy service companies, they are very willing to take up this loan by themselves because a lot of the investment fund, they are looking for a long-term return instead of the short-term profit that we see from very other investors. So this makes a good business for them because some investors, they're really looking at 10, 20 years of cash flow instead of a one-year capital gain. So those are our target partners that are working on this kind of projects because we are striking for long-term.
1: And talking about the long-term thing, you're talking about this technology being vastly different to what it was 20, 30 years ago. How much can we maybe predict the future and how much are these new technologies future-proof, so to say?
2: I would say from a technical perspective, the newer technology has a 10 times better thermal insulation than the existing one, but doesn't mean that it can last 50 years. But what we will predict is actually it can last at least 20 to 40 years. But look at it the other way around. Mm. If we don't do it, it won't exist for the next 5 years. So there's actually not much of a choice for the building owner to think about, oh, should we do it or should we not? Because they are losing a lot of profit due to loss of operation capability from the existing building. The building, a lot of them, is no longer functional.

0: upgrade the facade, we can also take care of that. And the third thing is about the air tightness and the visual. A lot of the technology back then, they actually have a very, very poor air tightness, which means a lot of the people actually feel the poor air quality or even feel the heat, right? The other one is about the visual, because that's one part of the wellness. A lot of the tenants want to rent an office because they can see a good sea view, or at least they can see a very, very nice view, right? And by upgrading the facade, they actually can improve that tenant experience, and it's improved the building value by a lot, because there's a lot of case studies suggest that by upgrading the facade, the tenant rental income tends to improve by a lot. We're talking about not just 5%, 10%, but maybe like 2 times, 3 times. So that's increased the building value by a tremendous amount.
1: Now, are you seeing sort of names we maybe recognise who've been long established in the property sector seeing this now and going, hey, we really need to work on this and step up our game to improve things?
0: Yeah, I think all the developers, they see that, because as I mentioned, they're already suffering. But I think the hotel owner, they are the one that actually taking the biggest heat by this heat wave, because first of all, they were 24/7, right? Which means they never had the opportunity to upgrade their facade in the past. Mm-hmm. And secondly, because of the overloading capacity sometimes, they actually have to shut down some banquet area or some guest room in order to survive. So they know the pain already. And the current economy atmosphere is still uncertain. So the hotel owner, they really think ahead of what can we do. And as I mentioned, because of the technology advancement, right now you don't have to shut down the whole entire hotel to replace the facade. You can maybe shut down like portion by portion so that you can continue your business as usual at the same time upgrading the building. And that's really helped them to see the bigger picture and help them continue to operate in a profitable manner.
1: So what do you see as being the sort of biggest trends and themes towards sustainability of buildings at this present moment?
0: I would say the other topic that we discussed, AI.
1: Right.
0: Because AI certainly is threatening the human existence, but at the same time, it's the biggest opportunity the building is always looking at exploring. We're talking about not just AI for like building automation. We talk about robotics. We talk about analytics. The recent technology that we see is actually can help a shopping mall identify what kind of business is most profitable and can generate the most traffic into a shopping mall by listening to the social media. So it's very, very powerful tools. Unfortunately, a lot of the building owner or business owner, they are lacking of that very, very, very, very knowledge to ask the right question to AI. And also with the right tools and expertise, without that, they're actually trying their best to try and error. And it's actually a threat to them because they've been spending focus on something that they don't understand. At the same time, we see what happened with the heat wave, right? So they are not focusing on the right problem. And AI, without it, actually, we can still operate very well, right?
1: Mm.
0: But with it, we can become more profitable. So this is a threat and opportunity at the same time.
1: And you could improve your bottom line probably by taking notice of that and using it to your advantage.
0: Exactly. And with the latest technology, we are talking about a lot of the robotics can help improve the human efficiency. We are not talking about take away the labor, but at the same time, we can do a lot of things we couldn't do in the past. As facade and curtain wall, for example, a lot of the building owner told us they only clean their curtain wall like 4 times a year. And I told them this is not enough. If you want the facade to work properly, you probably have to clean them maybe once a month. And by the latest technology, you can deploy a robot to clean it without spending a lot of capex and hiring someone with a equipment and to clean it, right? So that's changed a lot of the game. And with that, we're actually seeing the building value going up by properly maintaining the building.
1: It's always fascinating to be able to speak to you. Thank you, as always, for joining me. Andrew Lau, who is Director of ESG Advisory at Colliers.
0: Thank you very much. RTHK
2: 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I am Jeff Chung this Friday evening. Well, from keynote addresses to expert panels, the right speaker can help shape the tone and success of a business summit, as there are many in the city, of course. Carolyn Wright once again finds out everything there is to know about the business of booking speakers and how

0: to find the right one for your event.
1: No doubt, we've all been to numerous big business summits where all sorts of interesting topics have been on the agenda. And maybe you've thought, well, how do they pick the speakers? How could I maybe be one of those expert speakers? Well, today we're going to take a bit of a look at the business of booking speakers for events. I'm joined by Priscilla Chan of Speakers Connect. Lovely to meet you.
2: Thank you for having me.
1: So maybe tell us first a little bit about Speakers Connect and yourself and your role there.
2: Certainly. So we are basically a speakers agency. This is quite new for some people, particularly those who are not in the events industry. So I always joke that we're kind of like a model agency, but not for models. So we essentially engage professional speakers, keynote speakers for corporate events, conferences, annual meetings, etc.
1: All right, so let's take a look at what's going on within that event scene at the moment and sort of what are the big sort of topics that are the trending themes for events in Hong Kong and the wider Asia region?
2: I think we're not quite different from what we have inside or outside of Hong Kong and Asia. And there are some evergreen topics, particularly now that we are going through so many changes in the world, that resilience, change, coping with change, and more inspirational stories actually are always constantly in demand. So we would have people who have done something interesting, climbing the Everest, cycling around the world, who actually can have some translatable experience that people can take the inspiration back to their work. So this is basically evergreen. And then we would have definitely AI technology. People are getting a little bit lost from what it is to how to use it and how we have to make decisions around it. So these 2 or 3 years, particularly AI and everything related, would be very high in demand. And then we would definitely have finance, economy, geopolitics with what's going on in the world.
1: It's a very complicated world at the moment, it has to be said. Now, when you're sort of working with a speaker or an event, how do you find the right fit for the right person for the right event?
2: Yes, I think most important is we have to understand both sides. So firstly, we have to have a good understanding of our speakers. So we do not basically work with anyone, but we try to understand our speakers before we actually be able to book them. So we will have a conversation with them, we see them on stage, we know what their topic and what they can actually deliver. So that's on one hand. On the other hand, we also have the clients. So we will also try to understand what are their objectives and what they want to achieve, and whether it is, say for example, very basic, whether it is an internal event for their internal staff or it is actually for their clients. So if the objective is different, then what they're looking for and what the speakers are going to talk about would be very different.
1: And do you occasionally find someone doesn't end up being quite the right fit or something like that? Does that ever happen?
2: We have to do a lot of preparation before we get to the event. So
1: Right. We
2: definitely would, usually how does that work is we will, so a client will come to us and let us know what they're looking for.
1: Yeah.
2: And we'll have a brief with them and to understand their objectives and who would be in the audience, etc.
1: Yeah.
2: And then we'll send a proposal with maybe a few speakers for them to see whether they have any particular interest in. And say, for example, if they are interested in one or two speakers who are shortlisted, we would make sure that we would have a client brief meeting with both the speaker and also the client to make sure that we're actually on the same page before we proceed.
1: All right. Now, maybe there are people listening to the program who think, well, I'm an expert in this field and I think I'm a good speaker. What would your sort of tips be for getting into that field?
2: Yes, we actually come across a lot of speakers from many different backgrounds. Many are actually accidentally become a speaker. So
1: yeah.
2: they don't really plan to be. So I just mentioned some adventurers. Because their experience is so interesting, and then they get a book deal and write about experience, and then people would like to hear their stories and they become speakers. And that would be corporate executives who has been in senior management position, and then people would be interested in the experience on how to manage the business. And so I think having the experience or having the story is one thing, but whether you're comfortable to be on stage and sharing the experience and whether you have the charisma is another thing. Some are both.

0: born more natural, I have to say, but it's also a trainable skill as well.
1: That's what I was going to ask you next, actually. Is it worthwhile looking into coaching, into being able to present a speech successfully?
0: Yes, definitely. I think that actually makes a lot of difference because we have seen talents actually have a lot of experience and a lot of stories, but how you can actually... Because a keynote is very short, it can be just 30 minutes, 45 minutes, how you can actually package it to be, you can hold the attention of the audience and also deliver the message is a very different skill. So definitely we would recommend if anybody interested in this career or as a side business, get into some training or coaching and get experience and get comfortable when you have to enjoy the stage as well.
1: I think that's it. It can actually be quite daunting, can't it? You know, I know from my perspective that in the radio, I haven't got an audience in front of me, but sometimes that thing when there's hundreds of people in front of you, it's quite a different scenario.
0: Yes, particularly if you're thinking about charging for it, right? Because people are paying for your service, so you definitely need to ensure that you have the level of delivery.
1: So let's take it from the other side now and say a company are looking to put on an event. What would your top tips be for them about making it an interesting event that people are willing to pay their money to go along to listen to the speakers you have?
0: Yeah, we have experience with many different clients and we find that some clients are more clear about what they're looking for, but some just have a very vague idea. So it would become very different and how we approach it. Because if the client is very clear, then we just want to make sure that the speakers that we recommended are a good match for them. But sometimes there would be clients who are not quite sure, and there would be also experience that somebody in the company are assigned for the job to find the speakers, but they may not actually know what exactly the management is thinking about. So there would be a little bit of a loss in translation in between.
1: Mm.
0: So in that case, we'll have to spend more time with the client to understand the objective. Occasionally, they would have to go through more rounds of recommendations before they actually can land on a direction or a speaker that they think would be appropriate for them.
1: And maybe to have it and that their event stands out from the crowd, because we do have a lot of events going on here in Hong Kong. There's always something on, right?
0: I think this is good, right? We're an international city and the conference industry is actually very established in Hong Kong.
1: Mm.
0: So, we are very get used to having talents from all over the world coming to talk about what is cutting edge and what in terms of, say, investment or technology, all sorts of topics. We do have a lot of good speakers coming in and out.
1: It's been brilliant to speak to you and learn a little bit about the business. Thank you for joining me today, Priscilla Chan from Speakers Connect.
0: Thank you so much.
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10: 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This is The Close on RTHK Radio 3 with Jeff Chung this Wednesday afternoon. I've been told I said Friday earlier. My apologies. Before we go, a quick look at what's been happening with markets across the globe today. It's been a day of the red. So far, the Hang Seng Index down 0.62% at 24,130. Chinese markets still closed for Golden Week. They're back in business tomorrow. That's Thursday, the 8th of October. The Nikkei 225, that's down 0.92% at 49,806. The broader topics, that is down 0.7% at 4,154. The Korean Kospi down nearly 2% at 6,803. The small cap KOSDAQ down 2.34% at 898.43. Down under, the Aussie ASX 200 down 0.1% at 8,727. And the still open Nifty 50 in Mumbai, India, that's down 0.83% at the moment at 22,586. European markets red as well. The Stoxx 600 down 2/3 of a percent at 600.

0: 132.35. The German DAX in Frankfurt down 1.17% or 298 points at 25,148. The CAC 40 in Paris down 0.9% or 0.9% at 7,793. And the FTSE 100 in London just a little moment ago trading down 0.44% at 10,495. All of this after the S&P 500 broke a fresh record in yesterday's trading session. Over to commodities, Brent crude is trading at $101.56 a barrel. That's up 1%. West Texas is at $89.70 a barrel. That's up 0.3%. Copper at $6.63 a pound. Gold trading at $4,143 an ounce. And silver is at $60.46 an ounce. That's down 1.83%. The U.S. 10-year Treasury bond yield is at 5.32% and the 30-year at 5.7%. Quick look at currencies. The U.S. dollar index is at 102.27. 1 pound sterling, that'll get you 10.39 Hong Kong, 1.32 U.S. and 1.18 euro. The Japanese yen is trading at 158.12 against the U.S. dollar, and Bitcoin is trading at around $83,705 U.S. dollars. 9.30 p.m. is when Wall Street opens up later tonight, Hong Kong time. Quick reminder, at 2 a.m. we're getting FOMC meeting minutes. Well, that'll be a good indication of what the Fed will be doing in their next meeting on the 28th. Of October. The S&P 500 futures down 0.14% at 7,863. The NASDAQ down 0.45% at 31,341. The Dow Jones Industrial Futures down 0.27% at 51,676. And the Russell 2K down 0.46% at 2,835. That's it from us. I'll be back here with Ditson Diatis tomorrow. We'll be joined by Andrew Sullivan, who is founder of Asian Market Sense, and Olivier Dacier, who is head of applied research for APAC at SimCorp. Coming up next from the RTHK Newsroom is News Wrap. We're back tomorrow from 5 to 6 on RTHK Radio 3. Until then, have a good evening.
1: Tropical cyclones may lead to storm surges. Sea levels are drawn upwards by the storm's low pressure. The strong winds blow landward also push seawater towards the shore. If it happens at high tide, the sea level rise will be even greater, resulting in inundation and damage to coastal and low-lying areas. The public should take timely precautions and follow the government's advice and evacuation measures. Stay tuned to the latest warning messages by the observatory.
2: Cannabis is a dangerous drug. From February 1st, 2023, cannabidiol or CBD is also a dangerous drug under the law. 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Trafficking or sales of CBD products will be subject to a maximum fine of $5 million and life imprisonment. Visit the Narcotics Division's webpage on CBD for details. CBD, not for me. Let's stand firm. Knock drugs out.

0: It's Wednesday, October the 7th. You're listening to News Wrap with me, Aaron Tam.
1: A three-day debate on the city's first five-year plan and the policy address.
0: This year's Wine and Dine Festival is slated to be bigger than ever.
2: Residents and visitors don't need to travel the world. They can join this mega event right here in Hong Kong and taste the world's top wines and food all in one place.
1: U.S. soldiers in Okinawa are under a 30-day curfew following the killing of a Japanese woman.
0: And in sport, football legend Lionel Messi ends his international career on a winning note for Argentina.
1: That's all coming up next on News Wrap.
0: Lawmakers have come out in support of measures to boost Hong Kong's role as an international trading center and to increase business travel. This came as they opened a three-day debate on motions involving Hong Kong's first five-year plan and the 2026 policy address. Elvis Yu reports.
3: In his opening remarks, Chief Secretary Eric Chan focused on the aims of the five-year plan and the policy address.
4: Implementing Hong Kong's five-year plan is a massive and complex project. Only with a robust implementation framework can this grand blueprint be turned into real results. The government will take the lead, be proactive, and work alongside every sector of society to fully drive the plan forward. At the same time, we will use the policy address as our annual agenda for implementing the five-year plan, translating the macro direction, strategic goals, and development framework into actionable policy measures that deliver visible progress.
3: Chan said when the chief executive delivers his annual duty visit report to the central government, he will also outline progress on the five-year plan, review performance, and put forward recommendations for improvement. Various lawmakers said they backed the idea of building a commodity trading ecosystem to consolidate Hong Kong's role as an international trading center. Commercial sector lawmaker Andrew Yao said the SAR could focus on developing commodity trading in green energy and agricultural products. He also spoke about the need to fast-track the construction of commodity warehouses. Ray Wong of the industrial sector urged officials to draw reference from Singapore and introduce a dedicated 5% preferential tax rate for green commodity trading that meets emissions reduction standards. Finance sector lawmaker Ronick Chan, for his part, voiced support for the five-year plan's vision of benchmarking Hong Kong against other major international gold trading centers.
5: Recently, there have been news reports that a country has stored over 100 tons of gold in Hong Kong. On this basis, I suggest the government strive to encourage the People's Bank of China, alongside the central banks of India and ASEAN countries, to also store their gold reserves here. This would enhance local physical gold inventory and boost our credibility.
3: Tourism sector lawmaker Vivian Kong called for measures to attract business travelers, including for meetings, incentives, conferences and exhibitions, or MICE.
6: Hong Kong's four centers and one hub naturally makes Hong Kong our premier MICE destination, and we hope the government can consider establishing a unified MICE authority with cross-borough mandate to deliver policy support such as bidding and logistical assistance, streamlined venue arrangements, GBA day trips, cultural and sports programs, and etc., to better deliver business tourism as one seamless offer.
3: Federation of Trade Unions lawmaker Stanley Ng called on the government to publish annual figures on the number and types of jobs created through development projects in the northern metropolis.
1: The Hong Kong Tourism Board has said the city's annual Wine and Dine Festival would be bigger than ever this year, expanding from the Central Harbourfront event space into Tamar Park. Wendy Wong with the details.
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7: 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On the first day, the festival will run from 7:30 p.m. to midnight. And on October 30th and 31st, it will open at 1 p.m. and run till 1 a.m. It will open at 1 p.m. and close at midnight on the final day on November the 1st. The Tourism Board says a Hong Kong Gourmet Month will follow in November, with festival ticket stub holders able to enjoy exclusive offers at selected restaurants and retailers.
0: Bidding for stalls at the Victoria Park Chinese New Year Fair began today. A fast food stall near the Tin Hau entrance fetched the highest price of $280,000. Altus Wong reports.
8: The Victoria Park Fair will feature about 400 stalls, including four offering fast food. The other three fast food stalls were sold for between $150,000 and $260,000, all above the reserve price of around $120,000. Ho, who won the bid for the most expensive fast food store, described this year's bidding atmosphere as intense. As his original budget was within $300,000, he found the final price acceptable. Ho previously operated Chinese New Year Fair stalls in other districts, and this will be his first venture in Victoria Park, which he considers an ideal location. As the Victoria Park Fair is the largest in Hong Kong, he is confident about sales.
9: I expect it to be good. It's getting better every year. That's why I put in my bid, even though it's more expensive.
8: A total of 14 Chinese New Year fairs will be held across the territory from January the 31st to February the 6th next year. More than 1,500 stalls will be available, with bidding taking place in phases until October the 29th.
1: Police have arrested three men and a woman on suspicion of conspiracy to defraud financial institutions in mortgage loan applications. As Azam Khan reports, the amount involved was more than $70 million.
10: Four suspects, aged between 30 and 42, were arrested for allegedly submitting inflated income records through shell companies to secure high-value mortgage loans from three financial institutions. Senior Inspector Wong Kam Wing said the alleged fraud occurred between 2021 and 2023.
11: They exaggerated their personal income on mortgage loan application forms, misleading financial institutions into believing the applicants possessed sufficient repayment capacity, thereby inducing the institutions to approve the loans.
10: Police said further arrests could not be ruled out.
1: All four suspects are being detained for investigation.
0: Police say they have made the largest seizure of etomidate ever, netting about 25 kilos of the suspected substance with an estimated street value of more than $31 million. During a raid on an industrial unit in Lai Chi Kok yesterday, the Narcotics Bureau uncovered a drug storage facility disguised as a logistics company office. Officers seized a suspected etomidate powder along with a large quantity of packaging materials. Two men were arrested at the scene. Senior Inspector Chu Chun Yip said the powder could be used to produce more than 120,000 etomidate e-cigarette pods.
12: As Halloween is approaching, we cannot rule out the possibility that some individuals may have already begun stockpiling related drugs and arranging for their distribution to various entertainment venues during the holiday. If these drugs fully enter the market, they will pose a significant risk to the public, especially adolescents, with consequences too dire to contemplate.
0: The two suspects are being detained for investigation. The case is expected to be heard at the West Kowloon Magistrates' Courts tomorrow.
1: Hong Kong firms have been told that placing rural modernization at the centre of national development would offer immense opportunities. The comment was made by Jonathan Choi, chairman of the Chinese General Chamber of Commerce, who urged local firms to consider rural areas on the mainland. Elvis Yu reports.
3: Priorities on revitalizing rural areas are outlined in the nation's 15th five-year plan, which maps out initiatives to accelerate rural modernization, develop countryside leisure tourism, and provide incentives for rural entrepreneurship. In 2023, Jonathan Choi began participating in poverty alleviation work in Ma Li Po County in the southeastern part of Yunnan province, where he invested in a modern tea factory to standardize local production. The tea products have since been presented as national gifts during state visits and showcased at the United Nations. Speaking on the RTHK program Vision 15 Hong Kong's chapter, Choi said SAR entrepreneurs should seize the opportunity to expand or relocate their operations to rural areas on the mainland.
13: You can set up a tea factory, you can set up a coffee factory, you can set up food factories. If you're in manufacturing, you can bring Hong Kong's light industry there, because land over there is cheap, labor is cheap, and other resources are also quite cheap. It's really industrial relocation. They can be relocated from the Pearl River Delta to more remote places. So the urbanization of rural areas benefits the local area. And for Hong Kong businesses, it is also a development opportunity.
3: Choi, who is a standing committee member of the nation's top political advisory body, added that Hong Kong businesses can play a vital role in helping mainland talent and products go global.
0: Overseas now, American soldiers stationed in Japan's southernmost prefecture of Okinawa have been given a month-long curfew and banned from drinking alcohol for 48 hours. They will also undergo discipline training after a Marine was alleged to have murdered and robbed a Japanese woman. Raymond Yeung reports.
14: 20-year-old Lance Corporal Devin Jacob Ballard has been arrested on suspicion of killing 39-year-old Anna Yagi in a hotel in Naha, capital of Okinawa, last weekend. He denied the allegation.

0: relations. The case triggered outrage in Japan, where any crime involving U.S. forces intensifies criticism of their presence. The case is the latest in a string of incidents stretching back years that have fueled unease over the large U.S. troop presence on the island chain. All U.S. military operations on Okinawa will be paused for 48 hours, while troops undergo training on standards and discipline. Japanese Prime Minister Sanae Takaichi said the killing of Anna Yagi was extremely brutal and heinous, and demanded that the United States take action to prevent such incidents in the future. Japan hosts the largest overseas contingent of U.S. forces globally, with thousands of Marines stationed on Okinawa. Their presence has repeatedly stirred resentment among residents over issues such as noise, aircraft crashes, and the soldiers' conduct. In one of the worst cases, three U.S. servicemen raped a 12-year-old girl, sparking mass demonstrations.
1: The governor of Okinawa says there's an urgent need to reduce what he called the burden of U.S. bases.
2: The World Health Organization has urged Russia to be transparent about the death of a technician at a plague research facility in Siberia. The agency said timely and complete information is needed to quash speculation and enable an accurate assessment of potential public health risks. Russian health officials said no cases of plague have been detected among anyone who had come into contact with the woman who died last week. Speaking in London, bacterial vaccinology professor Malik Gibani from Imperial College said there's no indication of a widespread outbreak in Russia.
3: From the information that we've seen, this wasn't a confirmed case of plague. I guess it might count as a suspected case, given that they work in an institution that handled this bug and that there is this report of a potential exposure within the laboratory. And plague can cause a pneumonia-like illness that is rapidly fatal.
2: U.S. President Donald Trump says he will speak to his Russian counterpart Vladimir Putin about the plague reports. U.S. Secretary of State Marco Rubio called on Moscow to share all information on the case with the rest of the world.
1: Kenya has tightened health measures at border points after confirming its first ever death from Ebola. A man who had been living in the Democratic Republic of the Congo for years died of the disease on Monday after flying to the Kenyan capital, Nairobi. Eight of his family members and 21 healthcare workers have been quarantined. Lawyer Kenwe Uno was among those who felt that the government should have done more earlier to prevent the Ebola death.
4: It has not come as a shock or something that has surprised me, because these are conversations that we have had, I think, some 2 months ago. But at the same time, I must record my disappointments, because the government has been caught unaware. It appears to me that the government was not prepared, and especially at the entry point of this particular person who was found to be suffering from Ebola.
1: Kenya is the fourth country to record an Ebola case in the current outbreak. The disease has killed more than 4,000 people in the Democratic Republic of the Congo since mid-May.
2: Pacific nations have urged wealthy countries to help them fight the adverse effects of climate change. The call came at a meeting in Fiji ahead of a larger global climate summit in Turkey next month. Delegates took a side trip to the island nation of Tuvalu, where they heard a plea from 13-year-old Melalusi Sokotia.
5: When you protect our water, you protect our health. When you protect our islands, you protect our future. Before you leave Tuvalu, I hope you remember our ocean, our people, and especially us, children of Tuvalu. Behind every climate decision is a child who will live with it. I cannot make big policies. I cannot sign agreements. But I can dream. I dream of growing up in Tuvalu.
2: A United Nations report says developing countries need about $350 billion to adapt to climate change, but only $26 billion was available in 2023.
1: A moment of silence has been observed in southern Israel, where Hamas launched a deadly strike 3 years ago and seized over 200 hostages. Israel responded to the Hamas raid with intense bombardments that have virtually leveled Gaza and killed over 74,000 Palestinians. On the third anniversary of the October 7th attack, Israeli

0: strikes killed two more people in Gaza. Since the Israeli offensive began, Palestinians trapped in Gaza have been struggling to get food and medical services. In one case, the condition of 10-year-old Talaouda, who suffers from chronic muscle weakness, has worsened. Her grandmother, Isaouda, says the girl needs urgent treatment.
1: Tala's future has been lost since the war began. We haven't been able to find help to get her transferred for treatment abroad. I appeal to everyone with a conscience to stand with Tala and help her. She wants to stand and walk, but she can't. When she sees other children playing, she becomes frustrated.
2: France has suspended the use of stun grenades in protests by high school students and the supporters. The order came after a 14-year-old student lost his hand after being hit by a police grenade. Protests have continued across France, with a quarter of a million demonstrators taking to the streets. Unions and teachers joined high school students, demanding better learning conditions. Jamie Clark reports.
3: Students have blocked the entrances to high schools for 15 to 17-year-olds since late September. Their complaints range from missing teachers and overloaded timetables to dilapidated classrooms and buildings that can't cope with rising temperatures. Rights groups, unions and the students have accused authorities of using disproportionate force on demonstrators. A teenager lost a hand on Monday after police fired a stun grenade, while another student reportedly lost several teeth last week after being struck by a police tear gas grenade. In central Paris, protesters gathered beneath banners demanding better funded schools, including one reading, "Neglected Schools, Sacrificed Youth."
4: People from the suburbs, from Paris, from private schools and state schools, from all backgrounds and all faiths are coming together. That's what unites us. We all feel that change is needed.
3: Witnesses described the Paris march as largely peaceful, but tensions flared near its endpoint in the east of the capital as police fired tear gas and some demonstrators threw rocks at a line of officers carrying riot shields. The Interior Ministry said 256,000 people had joined demonstrations nationwide, while union organisers put the figure at 450,000. Teachers and parents also took to the streets to join demonstrations across the country.
0: U.S. Secretary of State Marco Rubio says relations between Greece and the United States have reached a new height. Speaking in Athens, he hailed the strong ties between the two countries amid a time of global uncertainty. Ahead of Rubio's arrival, demonstrators protested in Athens. Dimitris Koutsoumbas, who heads the Greek Communist Party, denounced ties with the U.S.
5: The Greek people cannot take it anymore. They have already paid far too much over all these years for the strategic agreement with the United States of America, with high energy prices and poverty, with excessive taxation, with enormous spending on armaments that are not, however, for the defense of our country.
2: Locally again, a University of Science and Technology professor says other cities can learn from Hong Kong's experience in dealing with weather hazards. Chen Fei from the university's Division of Environment and Sustainability is co-chair of Urban Predict, a project which aims to reduce weather-related risks in dense urban environments. Hong Kong was selected as one of the three global demonstration cities last year after the organizers examined the SAR's early warning process. Chen spoke to Marcus Lum.
6: Hong Kong has, particularly the university, academy, has a long tradition, to study weather and climate, in the last 40 years. So they develop a wealthy experience in terms of improving the weather forecast and climate models. So this is since this project recognized. And another thing is through the effort in the last 40 years, the Hong Kong Observatory set up a very dense observation network. We have more than 20 stations that are measuring weather, all the weather elements, wind speed, humidity, rainfall amount, and so on. So this is we have a very advanced infrastructure and resource about the weather forecast and observation system.
7: After understanding Hong Kong's practices, how can we transfer these practices to other cities?
6: Okay, this is, we are still at the early stage, okay, to digest what we have learned in Hong Kong and what part of the good practice that has relevant and meaningful to be transferred to other cities. Because every city is different, okay? Very complex, they have very different resource, observation capability, computer capability, forecast capability, that's so different. So there's no universal solution. And some of the experience in Hong Kong, okay, how they transfer to other cities, that's exactly the research topic we are addressing now. So there are very different aspects, okay, of the warning system. Now include physical signs, right? You know, how good the forecast model are and how HK will coordinate with other department agencies. And these are really the entire chain of the communications. So there's something very good about Hong Kong, for instance, the coordination. Okay, I think other city can.
0: An industry expert has hailed the airport authority's vision of a mega complex to attract locals, tourists, and transit passengers. Dennis Wong, head of the hospitality department at the Hong Kong Institute of Vocational Education, was on RTHK's Backchat program to give his views on the 11 Skies and Skytopia projects.
8: It is a very ambitious vision. I think the Hong Kong Airport Authority is going to make the Airport Island as a destination for local people and also for the tourists and also for the transit travelers. In particular, when we have the Hong Kong Zhuhai Macau Bridge being in operation, we can draw a large number of the holidaymakers from the GBA through the bridge. And that will attract a lot of tourists. They not only want to use the airport, but they want to use it as an entertainment center. And even though some of them may want to just have a dinner, so they can come over. So this is a very ambitious project, and it's something like Singapore. Because in Singapore, they have a Jewel, a big size shopping mall surrounded by the terminals. But in terms of all the facilities, the Hong Kong Airport one is multiple offer. They're offering multiple facilities and also different services.
9: Right.
8: They have the marina, Tsukiji market, something like that. And also we have the phase two of the Asia World Expo. So all these will come together and make it not only talking about the 11 skies, but 11 skies is only part of it. I think now is turning point for the future development of the Hong Kong Airport Island.
9: Having this, you know, huge mega complex, an entertainment complex, is a big attraction for tourists, right? So I don't have any concerns about, you know, bringing tourists into Skytopia or 11 Skies or even from the GBA, right? Because it's just right next to also the Hong Kong Zhuhai Macau Bridge. But because we're such a convenient city, we can go to Central in 20 minutes. How do we make sure that tourists, you know, will go to Skytopia instead of other places?
8: Yes, that makes sense. As traveler, not all the travelers like to take a long way going to the in-town. There must be some of them want to be relaxed and stay and don't no hassles in making further transportation on the land. Secondly, when we are talking about 10 hours, it will be a lot more choices. They can even go to the reservoir dam and also go to the city center, even go to the country park. But when we are talking about how about 6 hours, then it will be more marginal for the people to choose. If they go in town and then it'll be quite a rush. So why don't they stay? So this is a matter of time. And secondly, I forgot to mention that it's the phase two of the Asia World Expo. That will be a very important partner for the 11 Sky and another important facility to attract tourists, because it will be a performance venue with around 20,000 seats. So every time when they have performance, then the tourists will be over there. And this will drive the tourists. And some of the tourists, probably they want to, like the GBA, the holiday makers, they can also, before they fly, they will see the performance. So there are a lot of happenings and synergies over there.
2: Oil prices have risen amid renewed concerns of supply shortages because of the tense situation in the Strait of Hormuz. Brent crude gained almost 1% to just over $101 per barrel. Costly

0: Oil spooked regional stock markets. In Hong Kong, the Hang Seng Index fell 0.6% to 24,130 points. Mainland markets remained closed for the National Day Golden Week holiday. Tokyo dropped 0.9%, while Seoul sank 2%. Meanwhile, India's central bank has raised its interest rate by 25 basis points to 5.5%. It was the country's first rate hike in nearly 4 years and came amid mounting inflation.
1: It's 6:27. Sports is next.
0: We begin with football. Lionel Messi has played his final match for Argentina's national team, bringing down the curtain on an illustrious 21-year international career. The 39-year-old found the net in Argentina's 3-0 friendly win over Benin in front of emotional fans at the Monumental Stadium in Buenos Aires. Thousands of adoring supporters donned the iconic number 10 blue and white kits, hoping to catch a glimpse of their idol.
2: It makes me very happy to have been able to come. At the moment of getting the ticket, I cried. I cried because it was possible to come and see Messi in his last match. The sadness of saying that he will no longer be there, a guy who fought for this shirt, who deserved respect for his principles and the burden he carried, everything that was asked of him, and he knew how to maintain himself over time, enjoy, and continue, and say, I am here and I will fight for this shirt. He gave everything, so it is exciting to be able to see him for the last time here at the Monumental.
1: Elsewhere, Spain have ended the international break on a high note by beating Croatia 2-1 to remain perfect in the Nations League. Harry Kane, meanwhile, scored twice against the Czech Republic in his record-equaling 125th international cap for England. Nazvi Karim with more.
3: The Three Lions went into their Group A3 clash at Wembley in red-hot form, having come off a 7-0 demolition of Croatia on Sunday. The hosts found themselves 1-0 up just before the half-hour mark when Vladimir Sofal accidentally turned the ball into his own net. Skipper Harry Kane kicked off his record-equaling 125th international appearance for England in stellar fashion, doubling their advantage on a finish from a low cross by Morgan Rogers. Kane bagged his second after heading home across from Lewis Hall to secure the 3-0 victory for Thomas Tuchel's side, who have recorded 3 wins and 1 loss at the tournament so far. Elsewhere, Spain extended their unbeaten run to 42 matches after a 2-1 comeback win over Croatia. 2 goals from Mikel Merino ensures the reigning world champions would finish in the top two in the four-team group and advance to the quarterfinals.
1: And that's the sport.
0: And the weather forecast for tonight and tomorrow, mainly fine and dry, slightly cooler tomorrow morning with a minimum temperature of about 24 degrees in the urban areas and a couple of degrees lower in the new territories. Highs of around 29 degrees during the day. Looking ahead, the weather will be persistently fine and dry with temperatures rising for the rest of this week to midweek next week. The temperature difference between day and night will be relatively large over inland areas. Right now, 27 degrees Celsius, the humidity 63%.

0: Ladies and gentlemen,
1: this is a journey by DJ. A journey which along the way will bring to you new color, new dimension, new value, and a new experience.
2: This is Sunset Sounds with Simon Wilson.

Birthday Boy Kevin Godley. And, of course, 10cc. And Rubber Bullets kicking off this Wednesday evening Sunset Sounds. Welcome along to the show. I'm Simon Wilson. I'll be keeping you company through till nine. We're getting on with our usual midweek madness. In about 54 minutes, we'll have a couple of solid gold soul sounds for sunset. Before the news at 8, we'll run our survey for this Wednesday evening. Let's have a little look at, things we do on holiday. Ooh, what else are we going to do? Well, between now and 8.30, we squeeze in a few quirky stories. We do our general knowledge quiz questions in about 10 minutes. And the bit I love best, playing your requests as well. So if there's something you'd like to hear, all you have to do is give us a call. I'm more than happy to dig it out and play it for you. Do that before 8.30, because after 8.30, as you know, no more requests. We check out the birthday file. See you else at the

0: that Mr. Godley celebrates on this Wednesday. Then we'll be dusting off those history books to find out what happened on the 7th of October in history. Up to the news at 9, that'll take us. And Alice and Al will be along, take care of you through till 10. Right now, let's have a look, see what is going on. Ooh, count them, 12 days till the next public holiday here in Hong Kong. 24 days till All Hallows Eve, and it's on a Saturday as well. Whoop, whoop, whoop. 43 days from now, the world becomes less productive as, well, everybody starts playing Grand Theft Auto 6. 79 sleeps until Santa comes a-calling, making it 86 days till we greet 2027, and 185 days till we're all partying at the Hong Kong Sevens. What's going on around the world today? It is World Day for Decent Work. Trade unionists across the globe stand up for their rights to decent work and a decent life. Takes place in over 100 countries. It's also World Cotton Day. In Greece, it is Lepanto Day. USSR, the former USSR, would be Constitution Day. In Fiji, oh, Deed of Cessation Day. Libya is Expulsion of Fascist Settlers Day. South Africa celebrates Labor Day. And feast-wise, Virgen del Rosario, Our Lady of the Rosary. That's happening in Spain. It's also the festival of Food Palace Athena. This is an old Roman goddess of triumph and the festival. Yeah, yeah. And St. Justina's Day, the patron of Padua and Venice. We're at 22 minutes away from 7 on this... where are we? Wednesday evening. My goodness, where has the week gone? Since it's World Day for Decent Work, here is Beyonce from 2002. And Work It Out.
1: Uh-huh. Come on.

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1: 266.
0: And you seem like a friend to me.
1: Call now.

Chaka Khan, Chaka Khan. No, she hates it. Featuring Sia. No, she likes that. Cool You Down, it's been Chaka Chaka Chaka that she doesn't like. No. 14 minutes away from 7. Time to put on our thinking caps, have a swig of our sundowners, grab your pen and paper. See if you can do as well as Jeff did. Oh, my goodness. I gave a test drive on, but he got all three. Yeah. And he gets the gold medal today because he did the survey as well and got that. So see if you can match Jeff Chung. Which British sitcom was set in the fictional Bayview retirement home? Who has written novels entitled High Fidelity, About a Boy, and A Long Way Down? On which continent is the state of Eritrea? Once again, our Wednesday evening general knowledge quiz questions. Which British sitcom was set in the fictional Bayview retirement home? Who has written novels entitled High Fidelity, About a Boy, and A Long Way Down? On which continent is the state of Eritrea? Back shortly with

the answers to that terrible trio. In the meantime, keep those requests coming. 233-AA-266 is the number. New music from Taylor. Oh, my goodness, she's been watching that Russian news. It's Patient Zero.

Cannabis is a dangerous drug. From February 1st, 2023, cannabidiol or CBD is also a dangerous drug under the law. It is illegal to possess or trade CBD products in Hong Kong without permission. Also, don't bring any CBD products into Hong Kong from abroad. Trafficking or sales of CBD products will be subject to a maximum fine of $5 million and life imprisonment. Visit the Narcotics Division's webpage on CBD for details. CBD, not for me. Let's stand firm. Knock drugs out.

Mike Oldfield and Maggie Riley. A moonlight shadow here on Sunset Sounds. Let's do the answers to our general knowledge quiz questions. See if you can get them all right like Jeff. Which British sitcom was set in the fictional Bayview retirement home? That was Waiting for God. Who has written novels entitled High Fidelity, About a Boy, and A Long Way Down? That would be Nick Hornby. And on which continent is the state of Eritrea? If you had Africa there, then yeah, you did as well as Jeff. If you got them all right, well done. If not, then we'll do it all again on Friday because I'm off tomorrow. Taking us to the news, Toto with the third answer.

0: RTHK, the news at 7 with Azam Khan. The city's annual wine and dine festival is pegged to be the bigger than ever this year, expanding from the Central Harbourfront event space into Tamar Park. This year's edition is themed Taste the World's Best, kicking off on October 29th, with the tourism board expecting around 168,000 visitors over 4 days. Culinary offerings from some 30 countries and regions will take center stage across more than 340 stalls, a 10% increase from last year. Peter Lam is a tourism board chairman.
1: Residents and visitors don't need to travel the world. They can join this mega event right here in Hong Kong and taste the world's top wines and food all in one place. It's a flavor unique to Hong Kong. They can also explore a range of exclusive experiences. I hope this will encourage visitors to stay longer, spend more, and create more business opportunities for the industry.
0: Police say they've made the largest seizure of etomidate in the force's history, netting about 25 kilograms of the suspected substance, with an estimated street value of more than 31 million Hong Kong dollars. The Narcotics Bureau yesterday raided a drug storage facility that was disguised as a logistics company office, uncovering suspected etomidate powder at the scene. Two men believed to be the employees of the logistics company were arrested. Senior Inspector Chu Chun Yip said the powder could be used to produce more than 120,000 etomidate e-cigarette pods.
2: As Halloween is approaching, we cannot rule out the possibility that some individuals may have already begun stockpiling related drugs and arranging for their distribution to various entertainment venues during the holiday. If these drugs fully enter the market, they will pose a significant risk to the public, especially adolescents, with consequences too dire to contemplate.
0: U.S. President Donald Trump says he'll speak to his Russian counterpart Vladimir Putin very soon about the death of a plague laboratory worker who died last week. A laboratory worker at Siberia's Plague Research Institute fell ill and died in undisclosed circumstance, prompting authorities to quarantine dozens of people and sparking public health fears. The WHO has urged

0: Russia to be transparent about the investigation. Moscow says the situation is under control. Bacterial vaccinology professor Malik Gibani from Imperial College in London said there's no indication of a widespread outbreak in Russia.
1: From the information that we've seen, this wasn't a confirmed case of plague. I guess it might count as a suspected case, given that they work in an institution that handled this bug, and that there is this report of a potential exposure within the laboratory. And plague can cause a pneumonia-like illness that is rapidly fatal.
0: Meanwhile, the World Health Organization has sounded the alarm on the use of medicine and surgery for overweight children. Aaron Tam reports.
2: Releasing its first guidelines addressing the sharp rise in obesity among children and adolescents, the WHO strongly recommended structured diets, physical activity, and behavior changes over drugs and surgery for children under the age of 10. For adolescents, the UN Health Agency said treatment with approved medicines may be considered only when a supervised multimodal lifestyle program has not achieved the desired results. The recommendations for adolescents contrast with the WHO's guidelines for adult obesity issued in December 2025, which approved popular weight loss drugs like Ozempic for adults.
0: The U.S. sanctions and embargo on Tehran continue to take a dire toll on Iranians. The Iranian rial has plummeted to an all-time low, accelerating inflation and heaping severe financial strain on households and businesses as purchasing power erodes across the country. The government is trying to hold down prices for staples such as chicken and meat and supplying dollars to the market in an effort to ease the mounting pressure. Ehsan Zakrinia is an economist at Tehran University.
3: Most people in Iran earn their income in rials, and those incomes are limited. When the dollar rises, goods tied to the dollar, especially essentials, become more expensive. People feel it because their income is in rials and remains fixed. This has a negative impact on their purchasing power, their lives, and their ability to provide food, housing, and other basic needs for their families.
0: A look at the weather, mainly fine and dry, slightly cooler tomorrow morning with a minimum temperature of around 24 degrees in the urban areas, maximum temperature around 29 degrees, moderate to fresh east and northeasterly winds. Looking ahead, the weather will be persistently fine and dry, with temperatures rising for the rest of the week. Red fire danger warning in effect, current temperature 27 degrees, relative humidity 64%. The news from RTHK.

birthday boy Leroy Thornhill, and of course the Prodigy. Taking your brain to another dimension. Absolute classic Out of Space, kicking off this second hour of Sunset Sounds for this Wednesday evening. Simon Wilson with you through till nine. In about 19 minutes after we look at the weather, I'll have a couple of solid gold soul sounds for sunset for you. Between now and eight, well, we've got a few quirky stories. Oh, we've got, I'm also going to do our survey before the news at eight about things that we do on holiday. Between now and 8:30, there we've got our quirky stories and playing your requests as well. So if there's something you'd like to hear, 233-88266 is the number. Get your requests in, because after 8:30, no more requests. We do the birthday files, see what happened this day in history, and then after the news at 9, Alison Howe will be along, take care of you through till 10. Once again, that number, if there's something you'd like to hear, 233-88266.

Rick Springfield and Jessie's Girl here on Sunset Sounds. Apparently, kids are using the term maxing to describe everything they do a lot. Yeah, so I get brushing your hair is now looks maxing. Eating a chicken salad is protein maxing. Nodding off? Sleep maxing. So it made me wonder, for adults, I'm wondering if payments to the bank transfer is going to be bank maxing. Wearing raincoats all the time, maxing. Oh, and then, of course, come April, it'll be tax maxing time. Ouch. Yeah, I know. Oh, and apparently there's a new term for people who don't pay enough attention to their partners because they're too busy scrolling on their phones. Apparently, you're committing attention infidelity. Though this makes it sound like you're more in love with your phone than your partner. What would the term for that be? I guess like iPhonatic? Idolizer? I don't know. You tell me. 233-88-266 is the number. Lost Kings and Emily Warren. Phone down.

An employee can have a creative mind even if he is advanced in years. A colleague can manage the team well even if she is young. What matters most to customers is service standard. As an employer, why would you care about the age of your employees? A good employee is one who performs well. Age doesn't matter when it comes to recruitment, promotion, or training opportunities. Count on talent, not age, in employment.

Birthday boy John Mellencamp, or I think he was John Cougar, was he back then? I don't know. Jack and Diane. 23 and a half minutes past seven now. Ooh, the greatest driving songs of all time. A survey of some 2,000 drivers has put Bruce Springsteen's Born in the USA at number two. Flowers by Miley Cyrus at number three. 4 in 10 of those asked say they love nothing more than belting out their favourite tune in the top of their lungs behind the wheel, singing an average of 7 times a week in the car. A third admitted that they've frightened or startled passengers with their enthusiastic singing. Given a choice, just over 40% say they prefer to sing with their partner in the car, although 35% reckon their children make the most tuneful travelling partners. Music also has the power to transport us back in time, with 3 in 10 saying certain songs bring back fond childhood memories of family holidays and day trips. More than half say that nothing beats listening to music on the road, while 1 in 2 having at least one dedicated road trip playlist containing an average of 44 songs. And while many drivers say they listen to the music on the go for the sheer enjoyment, 48% also believe it helps them stay alert during longer journeys. And the most popular anthem for driving and singing along to is this 1977 classic from the Eagles.

0: most popular song to drive along in the car and have a sing-along with the family. Hotel California from the Eagles, I guess 1976, wasn't it? Yeah.
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0: A look at the weather forecast for tonight and tomorrow. Mainly fine and dry, slightly cooler in the morning tomorrow. Minimum temperature around 24 in the concrete and a couple of degrees lower in the New Territories. Maximum temperature around 29 degrees during the day. Winds will be moderate to fresh east to northeasterly and occasionally strong offshore and on high ground at first tomorrow. The outlook, the weather will be persistently fine and dry with temperatures rising for the rest of this week and into midweek next week. Temperature difference between night and day will be relatively large over inland areas. Currently, the air quality health index is moderate. The readings are 4 and 5. At the observatory, air temperature is 27 degrees Celsius, relative humidity 65%. Fire danger warning is red, which means the fire risk is extreme.
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Martha and the Vandellas and Heatwave. Well, it seems the heatwave for this year's broken already. Oh, and before that, we heard from the Temptations and Ain't Too Proud to Beg. There, your couple of solid gold soul sounds for this Wednesday evening. Brings the time around to 23 minutes away from 8. Keep the requests a coming. 233-88-266 is the number if there's something you'd like to hear. Firing off one from the Birthday Farm. My goodness, this lady did so well in the mid-90s. Toni Braxton celebrates her birthday today. Here she is. Unbreak My Heart.

Hong Kong's five-year plan is announced. We will refine various policies to enhance social well-being, integrate AI into learning, teaching, and assessment, enhance youth development opportunities, empower women to realize their potentials, develop a sustainable primary healthcare system, increase public housing supply, and enhance the housing ladder, proactive identification and targeted support, utilize clean energy, and promote green transport.

Birthday girl Sam Brown and Stop here on Sunset Sounds. Legendary R&B singer Freddie Jackson has passed away at the age of 70 as family and friends mourn the icon's passing online. The singer, known for his hit song Rock Me Tonight for Old Time's Sake, passed away on Monday, just a few days after his milestone birthday. Freddie's family announced the sad news on his Instagram yesterday, saying, "It is with profound sadness and heavy hearts that we share the passing of our beloved Freddie Jackson, who went home to rest last night." The post read alongside a photo of the iconic vocalist, "Freddie was more than a legendary voice. He was a kind, generous soul who loved his fans, his family and his friends and his music with everything he had. To everyone who ever sang along, danced or felt something when Freddie took the stage, thank you. You were family to him, and he carried your love with him always. Freddie's music..."

Career took off in the 80s with his chart-topping hits You Are My Lady, Have You Ever Loved Somebody, and Jam Tonight. The New York native kept performing up to his death, singing his old hits and songs from his latest album, My First Love, which was released in May of 2023. That is legendary R&B singer Freddie Jackson, dead at the age of 70.

from around 1985 time, the late, great Freddie Jackson passed away at the age of 70. That rocked me tonight for old times. Little over 5 minutes away from the news and weather at 8. Time to do our survey for this Wednesday evening. 54% of us know someone who's done this on holiday. What could it possibly be? No, it's not get blind drunk. No, no, no. But 54% of us know someone who's done this on holiday. I'll give you the answer after the news and weather at 8. To the top of the hour we go with a request from Bob Dylan. Just Like a Woman.

0: RTHK, the news at 8 with Azam Khan. The city's annual wine and dine festival is pegged to be the bigger than ever this year, expanding from the Central Harbor Front event space into Tamar Park. This year's edition is themed Taste the World's Best, kicking off on October 29th, with the Tourism Board expecting around 168,000 visitors over 4 days. Culinary offerings from some 30 countries and regions will take center stage across more than 340 stalls, a 10% increase from last year. Peter Lam is Tourism Board's chairman.
1: Residents and visitors don't need to travel the world. They can join this mega event right here in Hong Kong and taste the world's top wines and food all in one place. It's a flavor unique to Hong Kong. They can also explore a range of exclusive experiences. I hope this will encourage visitors to stay longer, spend more, and create more business opportunities for the industry.
0: Police say they've made the largest seizure of etomidate in the force's history, netting about 25 kilograms of the suspected substance with an estimated street value of more than 31 million Hong Kong dollars. The Narcotics Bureau yesterday raided a drug storage facility that was disguised as a logistics company office, uncovering suspected etomidate powder at the scene. Two men believed to be the employees of the logistics company were arrested. Senior Inspector Chu Chun-yip said the powder could be used to produce more than 120,000 etomidate e-cigarette pods.
2: As Halloween is approaching, we cannot rule out the possibility that some individuals may have already begun stockpiling related drugs and arranging for their distribution to various entertainment venues during the holiday. If these drugs fully enter the market, they will pose a significant risk to the public, especially adolescents, with consequences too dire to contemplate.
0: Police have arrested three men and a woman on suspicion of conspiracy to defraud financial institutions in mortgage loan applications, totaling more than $70 million. Senior Inspector Wong Kam Wing said the four suspects allegedly submitted inflated income records through shell companies to secure high-value mortgage loans from three financial institutions between 2021 and 2023.
3: They exaggerated their personal income on mortgage loan application forms, misleading financial institutions into believing the applicants possessed sufficient repayment capacity, thereby inducing the institutions to approve the loans.
0: South Korea's president

0: The president says the country is taking steps to protect its booming cultural cachet, launching a new authentication system that will let consumers know if goods they are purchasing are the real deal. Raymond Young has details.
1: Under South Korea's new K-brand certification system, President Lee Jae-myung said consumers can verify product authenticity by scanning a QR code with their mobile phones. Driven by the so-called Hallyu, or Korean cultural wave, South Korea achieved record export figures last year, including $14.9 billion in content, $12.4 billion in agricultural and fisheries products, and $11.4 billion in cosmetics. Lee stated that the government will respond swiftly to counterfeit products overseas.
0: A moment of silence has been observed in southern Israel, where Hamas launched a deadly strike 3 years ago and seized over 200 hostages. Israel responded to the Hamas raid with intense bombardments that have virtually leveled Gaza and killed over 74,000 Palestinians. On the third anniversary of the October 7th attack, Israeli strikes killed two more people in Gaza. Since the Israeli offensive began, Palestinians trapped in Gaza have been struggling to get food and medical services. In one case, the condition of a 10-year-old, Tala Uda, who suffers from chronic muscle weakness, has worsened. Her grandmother, Issa, says the girl needs urgent treatment.
2: Tala's future has been lost since the war began. We haven't been able to find help to get her transferred for treatment abroad. I appeal to everyone with a conscience to stand with Tala and help her. She wants to stand and walk, but she can't. When she sees other children playing, she becomes frustrated.
0: A look at the weather, mainly fine and dry, slightly cooler tomorrow morning with a minimum temperature of around 24 degrees in the urban areas, a couple of degrees lower in the new territories. The maximum temperature will be around 29 degrees during the day. Moderate to fresh east to northeasterly winds. The red fire danger warning in effect. Current temperature 27 degrees, relative humidity 65%. The news from RTHK.

birthday boy Tico Torres drumming away for Bon Jovi there, Living on a Prayer, kicking off this third and final hour of Sunset Sounds for this Wednesday evening. Simon Wilson with you in the hot seat for another 51 minutes, up in about 20 minutes after we look at the weather. We'll be opening up the birthday file and then we'll see what happened this day, the 7th of October in history. That'll take us up to the news at 9, and Alison Howe will eagerly be awaiting your company through till 10. Now, before the news at 8, we ran our survey for this Wednesday evening saying 54% of us know someone who's done this on holiday. No, it's not get blind drunk. No, no, no. Did you guess get a tattoo? Yeah, 54% of us know someone who's got a tattoo on holiday. I thought a great excuse to dig this one out from the Rolling Stones, from their album Tattoo You. That would have been, what, 1981?

Make a dead man. Why? 13 and a half minutes past eight on this Wednesday evening. Oh, I think this deserves to be filed under things that I didn't want. I didn't ask for this. I don't think anybody asked for this. Yeah. Scientists have unveiled a groundbreaking mind-reading AI that can recreate images people are looking at simply by analysing their brain scans. As part of a study, participants were asked to look at photos ranging from images of a baseball game to a dog leaning out of a car and a group trekking across a snowy plain. The AI program analysed their brain activity patterns through a scan and reproduced the pictures, which it had never seen before, with remarkable accuracy. Oh, this is like Johnny Mnemonic when they wanted his head, because, yeah, dead man can tell tales. There exist nowadays models that translate brain activity into images. They can even produce impressive reconstructions that preserve the semantic meaning of the image reasonably well. This is from Professor Michael Irani from the Weissman Institute of Science. He said, however, they tend to make mistakes in basic features such as composition or colour. I don't know, it's still not very good news to me. What do you reckon? AI able to scan your brain and then print up what you're thinking about.

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1: The new water seepage investigation procedures have been implemented since July 16th. If seepage comes from an upper unit, a notification letter will be issued to the owner, requiring inspection and repair within 28 days. If seepage persists, Stage 2 and Stage 3 investigations will be conducted in parallel. A nuisance notice will be issued to non-compliant owners, with recovery of examination costs of not less than $17,000.

birthday girl Alicia Dixon. Radio, which you're listening to Radio 3, and that is it for the request section of today's show. Up shortly, we'll have a look at the weather, then we're opening up the birthday file. The birthday file, I'm falling over my words. After the birthday file, we'll check out what happened this day, the 7th of October in history. Up to the news at 9 we'll go. Then Alison Howe and the Common Room team will be with you through till 10. To the weather with Fleetwood Mac. Gypsy.

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0: A look at the weather forecast for tonight and tomorrow. Mainly fine and dry, slightly cooler in the morning with a minimum temperature around 24 degrees in the concrete and a couple of degrees lower in the new territories. Maximum temperature should be around 29 degrees. Winds will be moderate to fresh east to northeasterlies and occasionally strong offshore and on high ground at first. The outlook persistently fine and dry with temperatures rising for the rest of the week and into midweek next week. Temperature difference between night and day will be relatively large over inland areas. Air quality health index is low to moderate. The readings are 3 and 5. Air temperatures 27 degrees. Relative humidity 66%. Fire danger warning is red. The fire risk is extreme.

Kansas, Carry On Wayward Son, 24 minutes away from 9. Time now to open up the birthday file if it's your birthday. Many happy returns. Let's see who shares your special day. Born this day 1935, Thomas Keneally, Australian author, the man who wrote Schindler's Ark, which became the Oscar-winning movie Schindler's List, celebrates 91 today. Born this day 1943, Oliver North, retired United States Marine Corps officer, best known for his role in the Iran-Contra scandal and some of his views he expresses on Fox News, celebrates 83 today. Born this day 1945, Kevin Godley, British musician, drummer with 10cc, became a top video director, did videos for Band-Aid, Sting's Field of Gold. I think he also did that Rocket, the one for Herbie Hancock. He celebrates 81 today. Born this day 1949, David Hope from American rock band Kansas. We've just heard from them with their 1978 hit single Carry On Wayward Son, celebrating 77 today. Born this day 1951, John Mellencamp, Grammy Award winning rock singer songwriter, sold over 40 million albums worldwide. We played Jack and Diane from him earlier, celebrating 75 today. Born this day 1952, Vladimir Putin, current president of Russia. In 2020, he launched the invasion of Ukraine, and today celebrating 74. Born this day 1953, Tico Torres, US drummer with Bon Jovi, was married to

to check Wonderbra model ever. That's a gova. But I think they split after a couple of years. Anyway, lucky man. Celebrating 73 today. Born this day, 1955, Yo-Yo Ma, French-born American cellist, multiple Grammy winner, turning 71 today. Born this day, 1959, Simon Cowell, music guru from Pop Idol, American Idol, The X Factor, Britain's Got Talent. He's quite wealthy. He celebrates his 67th today. Born this day, 1964... Sam Brown, English singer-songwriter, had a big hit with Stop in 1989, which she played earlier. Today she celebrates 62. Born this day, 1967, Toni Braxton, American singer, had massive hits with Breathe and Unbreak My Heart. We played that earlier. Today she celebrates 59. Born this day, 1969, Leroy Thornhill, dancer with English electronic dance music group The Prodigy. Did you see him live? He's the one who looks like he's going to fall over the equipment, but he never does. He celebrates 57 today. Born this day, 1978, Alicia Dixon, singer, dancer, celebrity, Strictly Come Dancing winner, and former Strictly judge, moved to Britain's Got Talent as a judge in 2012, today celebrating 48. Born this day, 1984, Salman Butt, Pakistani cricketer. He was implicated in allegations of spot fixing, today celebrating 43. Born this day, 1986, John Wilson, American film director, documentary filmmaker, created the show How To with John Wilson, where he finds people on the streets of New York and teaches them mundane things. He celebrates 40 today. Born this day, 1996, Lewis Capaldi, Scottish singer-songwriter. Hits include Someone You Loved. He's the second cousin of once removed of actor Peter Capaldi, and Lewis celebrates his 30th today. For the special mention on the birthday file, we go to the 7th of October, 1968. Born this day, lead singer with Radiohead, often ranked among Rolling Stone's greatest singers of all time, Thom Yorke celebrates his 58th birthday today.

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0: Away from the news at 9, coming up after the news, Alison Howe and the Common Room team, they're with you through till 10. Then Michael Lance with the Wednesday edition of After Hours takes you through till 1 in the morning, Thursday morning. Throughout the hours of darkness, all the way through till the dawn of a brand new day, it's night music here on RTHK Radio 3. Right now, though...
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0: We're dusting off those history books to find out what happened this day, the 7th of October, in history. 1886, Spain abolished slavery in Cuba. 1913, US car maker Henry Ford brought his first moving assembly line, brought it in. 1916, Georgia Tech defeated Cumberland University 222-0 in the most lopsided college football game in American history. 1919, KLM of the Netherlands was founded. It's the oldest airline still operating under its original name. 1931, the first infrared photograph was taken in New York. 1959, the dark side of the moon was seen for the first time, compliments of the USSR's Luna 3 space probe. 1967, Cass Elliot from the Mamas and Papas spent a night in a London jail after being accused of stealing from a hotel. A TV and concert appearance had to be cancelled. 1975, the New York Supreme Court voted by a 2-1 majority to reverse John Lennon's deportation order. 1982, the musical Cats opened on Broadway and ran for nearly 18 years before closing on the 10th of September 2000. 1993, Toni Morrison was awarded the Nobel Prize in Literature. She was the first black woman to have received the award. 2001, the US-led invasion of Afghanistan led with an air assault and covert operations on the ground. It was called Operation Enduring Freedom. 2003, four heavily armed Palestinian terrorists hijacked an Italian cruise ship, the Achille Lago, off the coast of Egypt. They surrendered 2 days later. 2016... On the run-up to the presidential election, the famously embarrassing Donald Trump video leak. I mean, there are so many of them, but yeah. This clip involved Trump detailing his experiences of womanizing and saying the disgraced quote, you grab them by the... Yeah, exactly. This was during a private conversation on a bus, but still. 2018, actress Jodie Whittaker made her long-awaited debut as the first female Doctor Who. 2023, Hamas launched a major attack on Israel from Gaza, killing over 1,000 people and taking hundreds of hostages. This declared Israeli prime or prompted Israeli Prime Minister Netanyahu to declare war. For the special mention on this day in history, we go back to 1966. Johnny Kidd was killed in a car crash while on UK tour in Radcliffe, Manchester, at the age of 27. Pirates bassist Nick Simper, who later became an original member of Deep Purple, was also in the car with Kidd, but suffered only a broken arm and some cuts. Johnny Kidd scored the 1960 UK chart topper Shaking All Over as Johnny Kidd and the Pirates. It was a Friday on the 7th of October 1966 that the world bid farewell to Johnny Kidd.

Johnny Kidd shuffling this mortal coil this day, 1966, and shaking all over. And that's a wrap for this Wednesday edition of Sunset Sounds. I'm off tomorrow night, but I'll be back with you on Friday. Danny Lau will be sitting in with you tomorrow evening. As I say, I'll be back on Friday. In the meantime, have yourselves a terrific Tuesday evening, a wonderful Wednesday, a fantastic Thursday. Oh, we are at Wednesday, yeah. Oh, and I'll be back Friday. Gonna close off with Massive Attack and Teardrop. From me, Simon Wilson. Bye now.

0: RTHK, the news at 9 with Azam Khan. Authorities have arrested 9 people and seized more than 30,000 liters of illicit fuel with an estimated market value of about $1.7 million. Customs and the Fire Services Department mounted a territory-wide joint operation, codenamed Knockout, in the latter half of September, which aimed to cut off the source and supply of illicit fuel. Officers raided 2 illicit motor spirit storage sites in San Tin and Tun Mun. They also took down 5 illegal fueling stations in Kowloon Bay, Kwun Tong, Kam Tin, and Kwai Chung. Police say they've arrested the largest seizure of etomidate in the force's history, netting about 25 kilograms of the suspected substance with an estimated street value of more than 31 million Hong Kong dollars. The Narcotics Bureau yesterday raided a drug storage facility that was disguised as a logistics company, uncovering suspected etomidate powder and arresting 2 men at the scene. Senior Inspector Chu Chun Yip said the powder could be used to produce more than 120,000 etomidate e-cigarette pods.
1: As Halloween is approaching, we cannot rule out the possibility that some individuals may have already begun stockpiling related drugs and arranging for their distribution to various entertainment venues during the holiday. If these drugs fully enter the market, they will pose a significant risk to the public, especially adolescents, with consequences too dire to contemplate.
0: The 2 suspects are being detained for investigation. The case is expected to be heard at West Kowloon Magistrates Court tomorrow. The city's annual Wine and Dine Festival is pegged to be bigger than ever this year, expanding from Central Harbourfront event space into Tamar Park. This year's edition is themed Taste the World's Best, kicking off on October 29th, with the Tourism Board expecting around 168,000 visitors over 4 days. Culinary offerings from some 30 countries and regions will take center stage across more than 340 stalls, a 10% increase from last year. Peter Lam is Tourism Board's chairman.
2: Residents and visitors don't need to travel the world. They can join this mega event right here in Hong Kong and taste the world's top wines and food all in one place. It's a flavor unique to Hong Kong. They can also explore a range of exclusive experiences. I hope this will encourage visitors to stay longer, spend more, and create more business opportunities for the industry.
0: American soldiers stationed in Japan's southernmost prefecture of Okinawa have been given a month-long curfew and banned from drinking alcohol for 48 hours. They will also undergo discipline training after a Marine was alleged to have murdered and robbed a Japanese woman. 20-year-old Lance Corporal Devin Jacob Ballard has been arrested on suspicion of killing 39-year-old Anna Yagi in a hotel in Naha, capital of Okinawa, last weekend. The case triggered outrage in Japan, where any crime involving U.S. forces intensifies criticism of their presence. Meanwhile, the World Health Organization has sounded the alarm on the use of medicine and surgery for overweight children. Aaron Tam reports.
3: Releasing its first guidelines addressing the sharp rise in obesity among children.

0: children and adolescents. The WHO strongly recommended structured diets, physical activity, and behavior changes over drugs and surgery for children under the age of 10. For adolescents, the UN Health Agency said treatment with approved medicines may be considered only when a supervised multimodal lifestyle program has not achieved the desired results. The recommendations for adolescents contrast with the WHO's guidelines for adult obesity issued in December 2025, which approved popular weight loss drugs like Ozempic for adults.
1: A U.S. senator says the Pentagon has blocked him from visiting a key military base in Qatar during his Middle East visit, accusing the White House of hiding the cost and implications of its war in Iran. Senator Chris Murphy told reporters in Riyadh that he was denied a visit to Al Udeid Air Base. He said the incident confirms that there is a deliberate unconstitutional cover-up meant to keep American public and Congress in the dark about what this war actually costs and what its long-term effects will be. A look at the weather, mainly fine and dry, slightly cooler tomorrow morning with a minimum temperature of 24 degrees in the urban areas. Maximum temperature will be around 29 degrees during the day. Looking ahead, the weather will be persistently fine and dry with temperatures rising for the rest of this week to mid next week. The red fire danger warning is in effect. Current temperature 26 degrees, relative humidity 68%. The news from RTHK.
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To In the Common Room. Tonight we mark a very special return. It's Power of Your English 4.0. Mr. Sam and now XO Hand will be taking us on a brand new journey as we explore different galaxies and different planets to search for the lost idioms. It's going to be one exciting series, and I can't wait for you to get into part one tonight. Stick around for that. It's coming right up after Lil Nas X. This is World's Greatest. You hear this first on RTHK Radio 3.

0: Captain's log. The future. Stardate 05299. My trusty psychic and I have been traveling through space. The final frontier. On our ship, the SS Plain Sailing. For an indeterminate time. To an indeterminate place. After the great literalization swept across the planet, Earth's idioms fled to the lexicon galaxy. Now language has no color. It's dull and boring. As Earth's premier storytellers, we've been sent by the United Earth Directorate to determine the location of Earth's missing idioms. Capture them, place them within the idiom containment unit, and bring them home.
1: Who are you talking to? Ah!
2: Huh?
1: No one. How are you feeling, my trusty sidekick?
0: Good, good.
1: Good. Anything to report?
0: Not at the moment. Just waiting for the locator to give us some direction.
1: It'll ping. There's never a dull moment with us, Mr. Hand.
0: Yeah.
1: There's a lot of stars out there, aren't there, Mr. Hand?
0: Sure is.
3: 1, 2, 3, 4, 5.
0: What are you doing?
1: Counting stars.
0: Huh? That's impossible.
1: No, it's not.
0: You're better off guessing. It'll be more accurate and save time.
1: Okay, Mr. Estimate. For all those stars out there, why don't you give me a... Give me a...
0: Mr. Sam?
1: I don't know. The idiom. It's left my brain.
0: The idiom. Mr. Sam, you're looking for a phrase that means a rough estimate, not an exact count. But until we find the lost idiom, you won't be able to say it.
1: Oh, no.
0: Mr. Sam, we've got a ping!
1: What?
0: Captain!
1: Hmm?
0: Sensors are picking up a runaway linguistic energy orb.
1: The missing idiom.
0: It has landed nearby on the planet Estimata.
1: Executive Officer Hand, we're going to planet Estimata. Set a course for adventure.
0: Course set, Captain.
1: Ready, Mr. Hand?
0: Ready.

0: it is him.
1: An unfinished construction site and a bridge almost spanning across the canyon.
0: It looks like whoever is building it has stopped construction.
2: Hello, sky travelers. Welcome to Estimata. I am Chief Builder. I am Chief Builder Gorp.
3: Hello, Gorp. I am Captain Sam of the SS Plain Sailing. And this is my trusty sidekick, XO Han.
0: What seems to be the problem, Chief Gorp?
2: Disaster! Absolute disaster! We cannot finish the bridge!
3: You have stopped construction?
2: Yes! Our architects asked us to count all of the construction material, one by one! Look! They are concerned. We do not have enough to finish the bridge.
0: One by one? That will take forever.
2: We don't have time to count everything. When I told them, they said, fine, just give us a rough estimate. A ballpark figure.
0: A ballpark figure. It is him. That's the idiom. It's here on this planet causing chaos.
3: Of course.
2: And now we've stopped building and we've begun the search.
0: The search for what?
2: A ball in a park. We found 3 tennis balls, 2 basketballs, and a park bench. But none of them are the right figure. How can a ball in a park tell us how much construction material we have?
0: It is him. I think Chief Gorp is taking this very literally.
3: Oh, that pesky idiom. It is causing a lot of chaos.
0: It is him! The idiom!
3: Chief Gorp, hear me. You do not need to find any balls to finish your construction.
2: Oh?
3: A ballpark figure means an approximate number, a rough estimate. You do not have to be 100% exact. It doesn't mean a ball in a park?
2: Huh?
0: Not at all.
3: Uh-huh. So, if I say we need about 100 steel beams to finish the construction, that's a ballpark figure?
4: Spot on, Chief Gorp.
0: It is him! The idiom! It's convulsing!
3: Quick, Mr. Han! While it's convulsing, turn on the tether beam! Idiom, a ballpark figure, captured. Let's get back to the ship, Mr. Hand.
0: Goodbye, Chief Gorp. Good luck building your bridge.
3: Yes, without that idiom causing chaos, you can get back to work.
2: Thank you, and goodbye, sky travelers.
3: SS Plain Sailing, beam us up.

0: first idiom is secured. The Great Canyon Bridge is being constructed on Estimata as we speak. Good job, Mr. Hand.
1: And to you too, Mrs. Ham.
0: Yes, absolutely top-tier captaincy from me, Mr. Hand. And no more literal chaos caused by that pesky idiom. Now, where was I? Ah!
1: Captain, you don't need to count every single star in the galaxy, remember?
0: You're right, Exo Hand. I don't need an exact number. Exo Hand, give me a ballpark figure.
1: I'd estimate about 400 billion stars in the Lexicon Galaxy, Captain.

0: That's a lot! I hope there aren't that many idioms. Now, I'm off to get a ballpark figure for some other things around the ship. Toodaloo! See you later, Mr. Sam.
1: Captain's log. Today we found one idiom. The rest are scattered across the 13 sectors of the Lexicon Galaxy. It's up to my trusty sidekick and I to find them, capture them, and bring color back to the Earth. It's not going to be plain sailing, but where there's a will, there's a way.

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The only punchline is how long it goes. 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
0: Tonight's Spotlight. Dakota Johnson. She hosted her Saturday Night Live for the third time on October 3rd, and her episode made headlines thanks to a surprising cameo from Tay Tay. Before we talk about that, can we please give a big round of applause for welcoming back Sam and Exohand for taking us on a perennial journey. It's Power Up Your English 4.0. All you gotta do is just to log on to rthk.hk, check out the specific link for this entire series of Power Up Your English, and don't miss a single episode. It's going to be one epic adventure. Now, let's come back to Dakota Johnson. During her monologue, Tay Tay joined her on stage to joke about their friendship, wine nights, and Dakota calling her a literal therapist. The cameo tied into their recent collaboration on Taylor's Patient Zero video. And their banter included jokes about sleepovers, about Tay Tay's security driving Dakota home. But this surprising appearance during the monologue greeted with huge applause. She also returned at the curtain call with a birthday cake for Dakota, who turned 37 that very weekend. It's so nice to see real friends taking their friendship onto the screens as well, because this episode shows that friendship can be a source of humor and support even on the biggest stages. The way of how they turn personal jokes into entertainment, proving authenticity, resonates. So maybe we can learn from them too. Collaborate with people that you trust, because they make challenges more fun and less stressful.

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1: Got a clear vision of what you want to do in life? Or still confused and feeling left behind? Every week, we bring you an out-of-the-ordinary Hong Kong story to inspire you as you embark on your own journey. It's time to go off-campus. Joining me, Alison Howe, this week is...
2: Hello, I'm William. I'm the founder and the head roaster of Best Sugar Coffee in Hong Kong.
1: Hi, William. Welcome back.
2: Hi, welcome.
1: Hi. Very excited to be talking to you, not just about the coffee experience that you've had worldwide, but also bringing it back to Hong Kong. Next week, we're going to have Coffee Agenda at PMQ again. This is an annual event, which we're very excited to welcome back into our city. Can you tell us about that experience for you, with your world experience and bringing it back to Hong Kong, having a festival like this?
2: I mean, PMQ is one of the most, because I went to many overseas festivals,
1: yeah.
2: But I love PMQ so much because once it's in Hong Kong, mm-hmm. my hometown.
1: Yes.
2: And second, I think it brings a really good gap of the general customer and the coffee lover together. So because sometimes I think the customer will tell me that, I'm not sure what to order or what where to
1: right,
2: go
1: yeah.
2: in the festival. Should I attend it? It's so many people. But I think PMQ is one of the charm that it chat not... Either you are a serious coffee drinker or you just started in your journey in the specialty coffee world, you always find your spot in it. So I think it's a really good and the area is so nice that it's kind of, usually it's in October, so it's a very good weather.
1: Yes.
2: Good to hiking a little bit on the staircase and,
1: yes.
2: and find the one you love. And there's so much stuff there and I enjoy so much. So definitely I think it's one of the best coffee festival in town.
1: Amazing. Now you were involved in this program before as one of the judges for their roasting competition, but they also have something called Roast Your Own Beans Experience. For somebody who has never roasted beans before, what can they expect from this?
2: I mean, roasting, I think it's really cool that you can treat it like a cooking.
1: Okay.
2: So see if you like to do your steak at home. Actually, I always tell people that roasting, in a more simple term, is like how to cook your steak. How would you like to cook your steak? You can cook your steak with like cast iron. You can use the fine oven. You can do the barbecue. So different kind of a heat method will result different kind of the flavor profile. Maybe I elaborate a little bit more. So, now there's a many high-tech technology in the cooking industry that you can use the Sophie even at home. So if you use Sophie, like it's a low temperature, more time, longer period, then slowly cook the beef, you have a very tender and juicy beef, right? But if you barbecue the beef, you have more intense flavor for the flavor, right? And the aroma, right?
1: Yes.
2: So it depends on the energy you're using. So same in the coffee. As we always say that there's a little bit of the technical term here. You have the conduction, conversion, and radiation, different kind of the energy. So how they contact, how they approach the coffee, the green bean, will result a really different flavor profile. So come try roast your own coffee. It's really fun. Even you can do it in a very simple way, that like doing a popcorn. So just
1: really?
2: Yes, they are very similar. So just using a frying pan, I would say, then have some green bean and use your gas oven in the kitchen. Don't tell your mom or otherwise you have a very intensive aroma. Just flip it around, see how it go, because when the green bean, when it get hit, it will get bigger and it will turn from green to brown and then to something you smell very familiar with the coffee smell. It's all about chemical reaction. It's all about the Maillard reaction in between, how the heat contribute with the amino acid and the protein inside the green bean. So when you have a try, it's no worry if you just roast it or toast it.

0: try. I think it's acceptable.
1: Yes, yes, yes. But you will like it. I mean, because it's fascinating that you see how the process changed. Mm. So if you like to into the doing lab or like an experimental guy, that or definitely try out. Awesome. Because I think it's that's why it's so difficult or it's so challenging. It's kind of like art and science, because it's how you determine the fire, how you determine the wind, how high you put your fry pan, how frequent you flip it. It's all depend. We result a different kind of the flavor profile.
0: Just to put it in perspective, how long did it take for you to find the perfect roast for your coffee shops?
1: And we always chasing the perfect roast, but we always, once we finish, we satisfy, but we always want to wonder what will happen next if I do this change or a little adjustment. But I think it's really some period of experiment and times to make it something you really satisfy. So before we launch our product, I've been involved in roasting myself and my team like for more than years to getting it ready before launching our own product. So it usually really take times, and I think the little bit tricky way is sometimes the result can't tell immediately, because roasting coffee is a little bit different, that you will generate many CO2 in like the carbon dioxide in the gas. When you cook something, right? When you barbecue something, you smell the carbon dioxide, right?
0: Yeah.
1: Those carbon dioxide actually is not really good for brewing the coffee. It will actually block the aroma, the molecule, that so you can't taste the coffee really well once it roasted. So you need to rest it a little bit. So it takes time. So once experimental, you may need sometimes a week maybe to try and then adjust, get the feedback, have the loop. So it's a long process, but it's very fun, and I encourage everybody to have a try on it.
0: Amazing. Thank you so much, William.
1: Thank
0: Tomorrow,
1: you.
0: Let's take you back to school and find out more about what kind of a student you were when you were back in school.
1: Sure.
0: But first, let's talk about another song choice that you brought to our show tonight.
1: Sure. We can have a YouTube Beautiful Day.
0: Wow.

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5: World Cotton Day. It was launched in 2019 by the World Trade Organization together with the United Nations and cotton producing countries to highlight that every October 7th is to know the importance of cotton in economies, culture, and sustainability. This year's theme is Cotton for Sustainable Development, showing how cotton supports jobs, traditions, and eco-friendly practices worldwide. Some would run fashion campaigns, agricultural workshops, eco-fashion projects, textile workshops, and so many more cultural events. Now let's get to the real origin of this. Did you know that cotton is grown in over 75 countries worldwide? The reason why we link cotton with sustainability is because cotton is 100% biodegradable and recyclable. That's why communities like to celebrate this very special material with fashion shows, farmer stories, and sustainability challenges. So yes, get to know more about cotton and get involved with how you can use this magical material to turn it into a planet-saving solution.

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1: Eureka! 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Like a movie! Un movie de minions con monstras! 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
2: Okay. I'm Gary Orcum Oliver Magma Ichabod the Deceiver. But my friends just call me Goomby for short. I know the perfect monster for your movie. Let's go.

0: gonna destroy everything on the planet!
1: James, you're going to do great things.
2: Ha ha ha ha ha!

0: welcome backstage. Tonight we hear from the director and writer of the Minions and Monsters movie, Pierre Coffin. Can we talk about what it's like to be making a movie about early Hollywood with Minions?
1: That was the best. It was really the best. And also, I could do just about anything because this movie is literally a Minion movie. Like, literally. Like, a Minion, you know, a movie with Minions, but maybe a movie by a Minion, maybe. So I could do, because while writing it, I was writing it like very seriously, like saying like, no, we can't put the invention of sound was that in that year, so we can't do that. And then we're talking about the economic crisis of 29, but we couldn't place it correctly. So we're stating like in 27, everything is going well. And then nothing is going to go wrong in a couple of years. So I could cheat with a timeline. I could do like a lot of reinterpretation of reality and history. That's why, you know, we start off the movie with this Muybridge horse running, which, well, a few know, but, you know, the father of cinema is actually him, because, you know, and then we have like a Minion just photobombing the whole thing. And the idea of the whole movie is just to see how the Minions would photobomb like all the classics we know and love.
0: Awesome. Let's speak about James, the filmmaking Minion.
1: He was a filmmaker because we're talking about movies and stuff, but he could have been like a musician, a sculptor, a writer. It's all about a character who has a passion for something, for an art form, and you could apply that to any art form, actually. Like a guy with a passion has a friend, but he's eaten by this passion, and so the friendship with his friend is sort of gets broken. But then there's a certain realization at some point, and then they go back together and save the Earth and the universe in the end.
0: Fans from all around the world love the Minions because they are hilarious. Can we talk about how hard you've been working to make the movies funny?
1: That's always our plan with Minions movie. That's why we're hard on ourselves for 3 years. That's the time we're allowed, and I think it's the correct time to do things and redo them constantly for 3 years, because that's a secret. Like if something funny survives during those 3 years, then it has to be maybe funny. So that's our process, is constantly rewriting stuff and see and also preview it just to see if my Minionese is understandable and if the gags are actually funny.
0: And final question for Pierre Coffin, who is the director and writer for The Minions. Let's talk about the voice cast reacting to the plot.
1: Everyone was so incredibly motivated, just I think because of the subject matter and the surprise of having Minions during that time period and during this golden era of Hollywood, where you're not expecting to see the Minions sort of go through that period. So yeah, no, they were really, really kind and very generous with their talent.
0: We'll be hearing from the cast and of course the creators from this movie throughout the rest of the week, so come back for more. To close the show, here is brand new music called Supernatural. It's Jubel on Radio

0: The Labor Department is holding the Career Kickstart Job Fair for the middle-aged and elderly at McPherson Stadium in Mongkok on October 7th and 8th. 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
2: THK, the news at 10 with Azam Khan. Authorities have arrested 9 people and seized more than 30,000 liters of illicit fuel with an estimated market value of about $1.7 million. Customs and the Fire Services Department mounted a territory-wide joint operation, codenamed Knockout, in the latter half of September, which aimed to cut off the source and supply of illicit fuel. Officers raided 2 illicit motor spirit storage sites in Santin and Tunmun. They also took down 5 illegal fueling stations in Kowloon Bay, Kwantung, Kam Tin, and Kwai Chun. Police said they've seized the largest etomidate amount in the force's history, netting about 25 kilograms of the suspected substance with an estimated street value of more than 31 million Hong Kong dollars. The Narcotics Bureau yesterday raided a drug storage facility that was disguised as a logistics company, uncovering suspected etomidate powder and arresting 2 men at the scene. Senior Inspector Chu Chun Yip said the powder could be used to produce more than 120,000 etomidate e-cigarette pods.
3: As Halloween is approaching, we cannot rule out the possibility that some individuals may have already begun stockpiling related drugs and arranging for their distribution to various entertainment venues during the holiday. If these drugs fully enter the market, they will pose a significant risk to the public, especially adolescents, with consequences too dire to contemplate.
2: The 2 suspects are being detained for investigation. The case is expected to be heard at West Kowloon Magistrates Courts tomorrow. The city's annual Wine and Dine Festival is pegged to be bigger than ever this year, expanding from the Central Harbourfront event space into Tamar Park. This year's edition is themed Taste the World's Best, kicking off on October 29th, with the Tourism Board expected around 168,000 visitors over 4 days. Culinary offerings from some 30 countries and regions will take center stage across more than 340 stalls, a 10% increase from last year. Peter Lam is the Tourism Board's chairman.
4: Residents and visitors don't need to travel the world. They can join this mega event right here in Hong Kong and taste the world's top wines and food all in one place. It's a flavor unique to Hong Kong. They can also explore a range of exclusive experiences. I hope this will encourage visitors to stay longer, spend more, and create more business opportunities for the industry.
2: A 3-day debate began today in LegCo on Hong Kong's first 5-year plan and the 2026 policy address. Tourism sector lawmaker Vivian Kong called for targeted policy to boost business travel to the city, including for meetings, incentives, conferences and exhibitions, or MICE.
5: Hong Kong's 4 centers and 1 hub naturally makes Hong Kong our premier MICE destination, and we hope the government can consider establishing a unified MICE authority with cross-borough mandate to deliver policy support such as bidding and logistical assistance, streamlined venue arrangements, GBA day trips, cultural and sports programs, and etc., to better deliver business tourism as one seamless offer.
2: American soldiers stationed in Japan's southernmost prefecture of Okinawa have been given a month-long curfew and banned from drinking alcohol for 48 hours. They will also undergo discipline training after a Marine was alleged to have murdered and robbed a Japanese woman. 20-year-old Lance Corporal Devin Jacob Ballard has been arrested on suspicion of killing 39-year-old Anna Yagi in a hotel in Naha, capital of Okinawa, last weekend. The case triggered outrage in Japan, where any crime involving U.S. force intensifies criticism of their presence. South Korea's president says the country is taking steps to protect its booming cultural cachet, launching a new authentication system that will let consumers know if goods they are purchasing are the real deal. Raymond Young has details.
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0: certification system, President Lee Jae-myung said consumers can verify product authenticity by scanning a QR code with their mobile phones. Driven by the so-called Hallyu, or Korean cultural wave, South Korea achieved record export figures last year, including $14.9 billion in content, $12.4 billion in agricultural and fisheries products, and $11.4 billion in cosmetics. Lee stated that the government will respond swiftly to counterfeit products overseas.
1: A look at the weather, mainly fine and dry, slightly cooler tomorrow morning with a minimum temperature of around 24 degrees in the urban areas. The maximum temperature will be around 29 degrees during the day. Moderate fresh east to northeasterly winds. Red fire danger warning in effect. Current temperature 27 degrees, relative humidity 67%. The news from RTHK.
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3: Happy Wacky Wednesday. It's hump day. We're over halfway through the week. Congratulations. You did it. Now you're here with me. Got some big tunes for you this evening. Still in true Wednesday form, coming from every which way but loose. But we're going to sink into the tunes a bit today. From Blues Brothers and the Doors to Glenn Frey. Yes, Tom Petty, the band. You could have been anywhere else doing anything else. I appreciate you hanging out with me this evening. Grab some sustenance, an aperitif or two, and let's get serious right here on Radio 3, where it's After Hours with Michael Lance.

It's 106 miles to Chicago. We got a full tank of gas, half a pack of cigarettes. It's dark, and we're wearing sunglasses. Hit it.

0: The Drainage Services Department has two separate systems that collect wastewater and rainwater. Wastewater must be properly treated before being discharged. If not, it will pollute our rivers and harbour and cause a stink. If drains in private premises are misconnected, owners should appoint building professionals or registered contractors to fix them. And remember, keep wastewater out of the rainwater system.
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3: This is After Hours with Michael Lance. If you just join in, it is Wednesday, so got all kinds of goodies coming your way. We're going to get deep into some tunes, let you sink, let the vibrations get into your vertebrae. Here's Lynyrd Skynyrd. Tuesday is gone.

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1: And here's my boys, 1971, LA Woman, The Doors, there's Rock.

How are we enjoying it so far? Hope the week is going well. You're over halfway there. Just a couple more days left. I'm going to get you right into Thirsty Thursday safe and sound with the Berlin Philharmonic Orchestra here, Scorpions. Rock you like a hurricane.

That was Little Sticks, Too Much Time on My Hands. On the back half of the hour, here's Robin Trower to Rolling Stone. Right here on Radio 3, it's After Hours with Michael Lance.

0: With Todd Harding. Tonight's headlines. Lawmakers begin a three-day debate on the city's first five-year plan and the policy address. This year's Wine and Dine Festival is slated to be bigger than ever, and authorities smash an illicit fuel ring and log a record etomidate seizure. A three-day debate began today in LegCo on Hong Kong's first five-year plan and the 2026 policy address. Chief Secretary Eric Chan made these opening remarks.
1: Implementing Hong Kong's five-year plan is a massive and complex project. Only with a robust implementation framework can this grand blueprint be turned into real results. The government will take the lead, be proactive, and work alongside every sector of society to fully drive the plan forward. At the same time, we will use the policy address as our annual agenda for implementing the five-year plan, translating the macro direction, strategic goals, and development framework into actionable policy measures that deliver visible progress.
0: Tourism sector lawmaker Vivian Kong called for targeted policies to boost tourist travel to the city and business travel, including for meetings, incentives, conferences and exhibitions, or MICE.
2: Hong Kong's four centres and one hub naturally makes Hong Kong our premier MICE destination, and we hope the government can consider establishing a unified MICE authority with cross-borough mandate to deliver policy support such as bidding and logistical assistance, streamlined venue arrangements, GBA day trips, cultural and sports programs and etc. to better deliver business tourism as one seamless offer.
0: The city's annual Wine and Dine Festival is pegged to be bigger than ever this year, expanding from the Central Harbourfront event space into Tamar Park. This year's edition is themed Taste the World's Best, kicking off on October the 29th, with the Tourism Board expecting around 168,000 visitors over 4 days. Culinary offerings from some 30 countries and regions will take centre stage across more than 340 stalls, a 10% increase from last year. Peter Lam is the Tourism Board's chairman.
3: Residents and visitors don't need to travel the world. They can join this mega event right here in Hong Kong and taste the world's top wines and food all in one place. It's a flavour unique to Hong Kong. They can also explore a range of exclusive experiences. I hope this will encourage visitors to stay longer, spend more, and create more business opportunities for the industry.
0: Authorities have arrested 9 people and seized more than 30,000 litres of illicit fuel with an estimated market value of about $1.7 million. Customs and the Fire Services Department mounted a territory-wide joint operation, codenamed Knockout, in the latter half of September, which aimed to cut off the sources and supply of illicit fuel. Officers raided 2 illicit motor spirit storage sites in Sun Tin and Tuen Mun. They also took down 5 illegal fueling stations in Kowloon Bay, Kwun Tong, Kam Tin and Kwai Chung. Police say they've made the largest seizure of etomidate in the force's history, netting about 25 kilograms of the suspected substance with an estimated street value of more than 31 million Hong Kong dollars. The Narcotics Bureau yesterday raided a drug storage facility that was disguised as a logistics company, uncovering suspected etomidate powder and arresting 2 men at the scene. Senior Inspector Chu Chun Yip said the powder could be used to produce more than 120,000 etomidate e-cigarette pods.
4: As Halloween is approaching, we cannot rule out the possibility that some individuals may have already begun stockpiling related drugs and arranging for their distribution to various entertainment venues during the holiday. If these drugs fully enter the market, they will pose a significant risk to the public, especially adolescents, with consequences too dire to contemplate.
0: American soldiers stationed in Japan's southernmost prefecture of Okinawa have been given a month-long curfew and banned from drinking alcohol for 48 hours. They'll also undergo discipline training after a Marine was alleged to have murdered and robbed a Japanese woman. 20-year-old Lance Corporal Devin Jacob Ballard has been arrested on suspicion of killing 39-year-old Anna Yagi in a hotel in Naha, capital of Okinawa, last weekend. The case triggered outrage in Japan, where any crime involving U.S. forces intensifies criticism of their presence. To the weather forecast, mainly fine and dry, slightly cooler in the morning, a top temperature tomorrow of about 29 degrees. Currently at the observatory, 27 degrees, humidity 68%. The red fire danger warning is currently in force. 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The time is 5 minutes past 11.

0: 11. Back locally, police say they've arrested the parents of a young girl who was filmed lugging packs of beer on the streets of Tuen Mun while her father stood beside her. As Raymond Young reports, the 38-year-old man and his 32-year-old spouse had been detained on suspicion of ill-treatment or neglect by those in charge of a child or young person.
1: Officers from the Child Abuse Investigation Unit launched a probe after a passerby captured the scene on Tuesday and posted the video on social media, drawing widespread attention. The nearly four-minute video, filmed at Phu Thai Estate, showed the girl, understood to be around 10 years old, holding one bag of beer in each hand while carrying a damaged backpack and wearing a school uniform. A man and two children appeared to accompany the girl. Police have referred the case to the Social Welfare Department. In a media response, the department said social workers had reached out to the family and a multidisciplinary case conference will be convened to assess their needs. A follow-up plan will be formulated to provide assistance and support based on the child's health and developmental status, as well as the family's caregiving capacity. The school the girl attended issued a statement saying social workers and teachers had immediately intervened and pledged to continue following up on the case. It also asked the public to stop forwarding or sharing the video to protect the girl's privacy and mental health.
0: Bidding for stalls at the Victoria Park Lunar New Year Fair began today. Wendy Wong reports.
2: A fast food stall near the Tin Hau entrance to Victoria Park fetched the highest price, coming in at $280,000 after the auction began at Lai Chi Kok government offices. There are 400 stalls at the Victoria Park Fair. Only four can sell fast food. The remaining three sold for between $150,000 and $260,000. 14 Lunar New Year fairs will be held across the territory. They will run from late January to early February. More than 1,500 stalls are available.
0: Ho, who won the bid, said he's confident in his stall's sales performance.
3: I expect it to be good this year. It's getting better every year. That's why I put in my bid, even though it's more expensive.
0: Turning overseas, a moment of silence has been observed in southern Israel, where Hamas launched a deadly strike 3 years ago and seized more than 200 hostages. Israel responded to the Hamas raid with intense bombardments that have virtually leveled Gaza and killed more than 74,000 Palestinians. On the third anniversary of the October 7th attack, Israeli strikes killed two more people in Gaza. Since the Israeli offensive began, Palestinians trapped in Gaza have been struggling to get food and medical services. In one case, the condition of 10-year-old Tala Ouda, who suffers from chronic muscle weakness, has worsened. Her grandmother, Issa, says the girl needs urgent treatment.
4: Tala's future has been lost since the war began. We haven't been able to find help to get her transferred for treatment abroad. I appeal to everyone with a conscience to stand with Tala and help her. She wants to stand and walk, but she can't. When she sees other children playing, she becomes frustrated.
0: The U.S. sanctions and embargo on Tehran continue to take a dire toll on Iranians. The Iranian rial has plummeted to an all-time low, accelerating inflation and heaping severe financial strain on households and businesses as purchasing power erodes across the country. The government is trying to hold down prices for staples such as chicken and meat and supplying dollars to the market in an effort to ease the mounting pressure. Ehsan Zakaria is an economist at Tehran University.
5: Most people in Iran earn their income in rials, and those incomes are limited. When the dollar rises, goods tied to the dollar, especially essentials, become more expensive. People feel it because their income is in rials and remains fixed. This has a negative impact on their purchasing power, their lives, and their ability to provide food, housing, and other basic needs for their families.
0: A U.S. senator says the Pentagon has blocked him from visiting a key military base in Qatar during his Middle East visit, accusing the White House of hiding the cost and implications of its war in Iran. Senator Chris Murphy told reporters in Riyadh that he was denied a visit to Al Udeid Air Base. He said the incident confirms that there is a deliberate, unconstitutional cover-up meant to keep the American public and Congress in the dark about what this war is actually costing and what its long-term effects will be. Meanwhile, US President Donald Trump says he will speak to his Russian counterpart, Vladimir Putin, very soon about the death of a plague laboratory worker who died last week. A lab worker at Siberia's Plague Research Institute fell ill and died in undisclosed circumstances, prompting authorities to quarantine 200 people and sparking public health fears on social media. The WHO has urged Russia to be transparent about the investigation. Moscow says it saw no epidemic risks. Bacterial vaccinology professor Malik Ghibani from Imperial College in London said there's no indication of a widespread outbreak in Russia.
6: From the information that we've seen, this wasn't a confirmed case of plague. I guess it might count as a suspected case, given that they work in an institution that handled this bug and that there is this report of a potential exposure within the laboratory. And plague can cause a pneumonia-like illness that is rapidly fatal.
0: U.S. Secretary of State Marco Rubio says relations between Greece and the United States have reached new heights. Speaking in Athens, he hailed the strong ties between the two countries amid a time of global uncertainty. Ahead of Rubio's arrival, demonstrators protested in Athens. Dimitris Koutsoumbas, who heads the Greek Communist Party, denounced ties with the U.S.
7: The Greek people cannot take it anymore. They have already paid far too much over all these years for the strategic agreement with the United States of America, with high energy prices and poverty, with excessive taxation, with enormous spending on armaments that are not, however, for the defense of our country.
0: South Korea's president says the country is taking steps to protect its booming cultural cash, launching a new authentication system that will let consumers know if the goods they're purchasing are the real deal. Raymond Young has details.
1: Under South Korea's new K-brand certification system, President Lee Jae-myung said consumers can verify product authenticity by scanning a QR code with their mobile phones. Driven by the so-called Hallyu, or Korean cultural wave, South Korea achieved record export figures last year, including $14.9 billion in content, $12.4 billion in agricultural and fisheries products, and $11.4 billion in cosmetics. Lee stated that the government will respond swiftly to counterfeit products overseas.
0: The World Health Organization has sounded the alarm about the use of medicine and surgery for overweight children. Aaron Tam reports.
8: Releasing its first guidelines addressing the sharp rise in obesity among children and adolescents, the WHO strongly recommended structured diets, physical activity, and behavior changes over drugs and surgery for children under the age of 10. For adolescents, the UN Health Agency said treatment with approved medicines may be considered only when a supervised multimodal lifestyle program has not achieved the desired results. The recommendations for adolescents contrast with the WHO's guidelines for adult obesity issued in December 2025, which approved popular weight loss drugs like Ozempic for adults.
0: The United Nations says the majority of migrant children who reached Europe last year were travelling alone, warning about the abuse and violence they face en route. Azam Khan reports.
7: A joint study by the UN's Children, Migration and Refugee Agencies said more than 20,000 of the 31,100 children who reached Europe along migration routes last year arrived without a parent or guardian. A UN official said the report shows how exposed they are to violence and exploitation when safe pathways are limited and they have to rely on smugglers. While the overall number of children arriving by sea and land in Bulgaria, Cyprus, Greece, Italy, Malta, and Spain fell by 25% compared with 2024, the proportion of unaccompanied children rose from 51% to 67%.
0: And some news in football. After signing a widely expected new contract with Premier League champions Arsenal until 2030, Mikel Arteta vowed that this is only the beginning of what can be achieved. Here's Azam Khan again.
7: The Spaniard's deal had been due to expire at the end of the 2026-27 season, but if he sees out his new contract, he will have been at the Emirates for more than a decade. Arteta has reportedly been given a substantial pay rise after leading Arsenal to their first Premier League title in 22 years. Following three successive runners-up finishes. The former Arsenal captain is now the longest-serving manager in the English top flight, following Pep Guardiola's departure from Manchester City.
0: And that's the news from RTHK.

0: Hong Kong's five-year plan is announced. Security is the prerequisite for development, while development reinforces security. We will safeguard national security under the holistic approach. Develop an AI city brain for strengthened capabilities. Improve the civil service training system. Expedite digitalization and intelligentization. Enhance collaboration of district councils, care teams, and the three district committees.
1: The 2026 Hong Kong Cyclothon. There's no ride like it, where riders will take on three bridges and five tunnels. It's the ride of a lifetime. Come and cheer with us at the Cyclothon Carnival on October 11th at the West Kowloon Cultural District. Road closures may affect traffic. 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
2: 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And here we go. Some Rush, Tom Sawyer. 45 minutes till Wednesday, 35 minutes till Thursday.

Beautiful jam, Rain Song. To the Wait, here's the band. This is After Hours with Micah Lance, about ready to wrap up Wednesday. Happy Thirsty Thursday.

RTHK, the news at 12 with Todd Harding. Hong Kong's annual Wine and Dine Festival is pegged to be bigger than ever this year, expanding from the Central Harbour Front event space into Tamar Park.

0: This year's edition is themed Taste the World's Best, kicking off on October the 29th, with the Tourism Board expecting about 168,000 visitors over 4 days. Culinary offerings from some 30 countries and regions will take centre stage at more than 340 stalls, a 10% increase from last year. Peter Lam is the Tourism Board's chairman.
1: Residents and visitors don't need to travel the world. They can join this mega event right here in Hong Kong and taste the world's top wines and food all in one place. It's a flavor unique to Hong Kong. They can also explore a range of exclusive experiences. I hope this will encourage visitors to stay longer, spend more, and create more business opportunities for the industry.
0: The police said yesterday they made the largest seizure of etomidate in the force's history, netting about 25 kilograms of the suspected substance, with an estimated street value of more than 31 million Hong Kong dollars. The Narcotics Bureau raided a drug storage facility the day before that was disguised as a logistics company, finding suspected etomidate powder and arresting two men at the scene. Senior Inspector Chu Chun Yip said the powder could be used to produce more than 120,000 etomidate e-cigarette pods.
2: As Halloween is approaching, we cannot rule out the possibility that some individuals may have already begun stockpiling related drugs and arranging for their distribution to various entertainment venues during the holiday. If these drugs fully enter the market, they will pose a significant risk to the public, especially adolescents, with consequences too dire to contemplate.
0: Authorities have arrested 9 people and seized more than 30,000 litres of illicit fuel, with an estimated market value of about $1.7 million. Customs and the Fire Services Department mounted a territory-wide joint operation, codenamed Knockout, in the latter half of September, which aimed to cut off the sources and supply of illicit fuel. Officers raided 2 illicit motor spirit storage sites in Sun Tin and Tuen Mun. They also took down 5 illegal fueling stations in Kowloon Bay, Kun Tong, Kam Tin and Kwai Chung. Bidding for stalls at the Victoria Park Lunar New Year Fair began yesterday, with a fast food stall near the Tin Hau entrance fetching the highest price of $280,000. A Mr. Ho, who won the bid, said he's confident his stall will do well.
3: I expect it to be good this year. It's getting better every year. That's why I put in my bid, even though it's more expensive.
0: The World Health Organization has sounded the alarm about the use of medicine and surgery for overweight children. Aaron Tam reports.
4: Releasing its first guidelines addressing the sharp rise in obesity among children and adolescents, the WHO strongly recommended structured diets, physical activity and behavior changes over drugs and surgery for children under the age of 10. For adolescents, the UN Health Agency said treatment with approved medicines may be considered only when a supervised multimodal lifestyle program has not achieved the desired results. The recommendations for adolescents contrast with the WHO's guidelines for adult obesity issued in December 2025, which approved popular weight loss drugs like Ozempic for adults.
0: A moment of silence was observed yesterday in southern Israel, where Hamas launched a deadly strike 3 years ago and seized more than 200 hostages. Israel responded to the Hamas raid with intense airstrikes that have virtually leveled Gaza and killed more than 74,000 Palestinians. On the third anniversary of the October 7th attack, Israeli strikes killed 2 more people in Gaza. Since the Israeli offensive began, Palestinians trapped in Gaza have been struggling to get food and medical services. In one case, the condition of 10-year-old Tala Ouda, who suffers from chronic muscle weakness, has worsened. Her grandmother, Issa, says the girl needs urgent treatment.
5: Tala's future has been lost since the war began. We haven't been able to find help to get her transferred for treatment abroad. I appeal to everyone with a conscience to stand with Tala and help her. She wants to stand and walk, but she can't. When she sees other children playing, she becomes frustrated.
0: And the weather forecast, mainly fine and dry, slightly cooler in the morning, a high tomorrow of about 29 degrees with moderate to fresh east and northeasterly winds. Currently at the observatory, 27 degrees, humidity 69%. 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
6: Happy Thirsty Thursday.

Hong Kong's five-year plan is announced. 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Leverage the edge as a common law jurisdiction to develop a hub for legal talent and a global capital of mediation. Enhance IP protection regime. Nurture arts and culture industries. Develop sports for the people, elites, and industry.

Hong Kong's five-year plan is announced. We will refine various policies to enhance social well-being, integrate AI into learning, teaching, and assessment, enhance youth development opportunities, empower women to realize their potentials, develop a sustainable primary health care system, increase public housing supply, and enhance the housing ladder, proactive identification and targeted support, utilize clean energy, and promote green transport.

Metallica, Unforgiven. Don't go anywhere, still rolling with some epic tunes. Here's Marshall Tucker Band coming up. Can't you see?

That's it for me. I'll be back later, Thirsty Thursday. Get a little dance party going on. That's Marshall Tucker Band. Can't you see? Got some Jefferson Airplane and Billy Joel to finish off. This has been After Hours with Michael Lance. Thanks for hanging out. I'm out.

0: RTHK, the news at 1 with Todd Harding. Hong Kong's annual Wine and Dine Festival is pegged to be bigger than ever this year, expanding from the Central Harbourfront event space into Tamar Park. This year's edition is themed Taste the World's Best, kicking off on October the 29th, with the Tourism Board expecting about 168,000 visitors over 4 days. Culinary offerings from some 30 countries and regions will take centre stage at more than 340 stalls, a 10% increase from last year. Peter Lam is the Tourism Board's chairman.
1: Residents and visitors don't need to travel the world. They can join this mega event right here in Hong Kong.

0: and taste the world's top wines and food all in one place. It's a flavor unique to Hong Kong. They can also explore a range of exclusive experiences. I hope this will encourage visitors to stay longer, spend more, and create more business opportunities for the industry.
1: The police said yesterday they made the largest seizure of etomidate in the force's history, netting about 25 kilograms of the suspected substance, with an estimated street value of more than 31 million Hong Kong dollars. The Narcotics Bureau raided a drug storage facility the day before that was disguised as a logistics company, finding suspected etomidate powder and arresting two men at the scene. Senior Inspector Chu Chun Yip said the powder could be used to produce more than 120,000 etomidate e-cigarette pods.
2: As Halloween is approaching, we cannot rule out the possibility that some individuals may have already begun stockpiling related drugs and arranging for their distribution to various entertainment venues during the holiday. If these drugs fully enter the market, they will pose a significant risk to the public, especially adolescents, with consequences too dire to contemplate.
1: Authorities have arrested nine people and seized more than 30,000 litres of illicit fuel with an estimated market value of about $1.7 million. Customs and the Fire Services Department mounted a territory-wide joint operation, codenamed Knockout, in the latter half of September, which aimed to cut off the sources and supply of illicit fuel. Officers raided two illicit motor spirit storage sites in San Tin and Tuen Mun. They also took down five illegal fueling stations in Kowloon Bay, Kun Tong, Kam Tin and Kwai Chung. Bidding for stalls at the Victoria Park Lunar New Year Fair began yesterday, with a fast food stall near the Tin Hau entrance fetching the highest price of $280,000. And Mr. Ho, who won the bid, said he's confident his stall will do well.
3: I expect it to be good this year. It's getting better every year. That's why I put in my bid, even though it's more expensive.
1: The World Health Organization has sounded the alarm about the use of medicine and surgery for overweight children. Aaron Tam reports.
4: Releasing its first guidelines addressing the sharp rise in obesity among children and adolescents, the WHO strongly recommended structured diets, physical activity, and behavior changes over drugs and surgery for children under the age of 10. For adolescents, the UN Health Agency said treatment with approved medicines may be considered only when a supervised multimodal lifestyle program has not achieved the desired results. The recommendations for adolescents contrast with the WHO's guidelines for adult obesity issued in December 2025, which approved popular weight loss drugs like Ozempic for adults.
1: A moment of silence was observed yesterday in southern Israel, where Hamas launched a deadly strike 3 years ago and seized more than 200 hostages. Israel responded to the Hamas raid with intense airstrikes that have virtually leveled Gaza and killed more than 74,000 Palestinians. Palestinians trapped in Gaza have been struggling to get food and medical services. The condition of 10-year-old Tala Uda, who suffers from chronic muscle weakness, has worsened. Issa is her grandmother.
5: Tala's future has been lost since the war began. We haven't been able to find help to get her transferred for treatment abroad. I appeal to everyone with a conscience to stand with Tala and help her. She wants to stand and walk, but she can't. When she sees other children playing, she becomes frustrated.
1: And the weather forecast, mainly fine and dry with cloudy periods at first, slightly cooler in the morning. A top temperature tomorrow of about 29 degrees with moderate fresh east to northeasterly winds. Currently at the observatory, 27 degrees Celsius. Relative humidity now stands at 69%. That's the news and weather from RTHK.
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0: RTHK, the news at 2 with Todd Harding. Hong Kong's annual Wine and Dine Festival is pegged to be bigger than ever this year, expanding from the Central Harbour Front event space into Tamar Park. This year's edition is themed Taste the World's Best, kicking off on October the 29th, with the Tourism Board expecting about 168,000 visitors over 4 days. Culinary offerings from some 30 countries and regions will take centre stage at more than 340 stalls, a 10% increase from last year. Peter Lam is the Tourism Board's chairman.
1: Residents and visitors don't need to travel the world. They can join this mega event right here in Hong Kong and taste the world's top wines and food all in one place. It's a flavour unique to Hong Kong. They can also explore a range of exclusive experiences. I hope this will encourage visitors to stay longer, spend more, and create more business opportunities for the industry.
0: The police said yesterday they made the largest seizure of etomidate in the force's history, netting about 25 kilograms of the suspected substance, with an estimated street value of more than 31 million Hong Kong dollars. The Narcotics Bureau raided a drug storage facility the day before that was disguised as a logistics company, finding suspected etomidate

0: powder and arresting two men at the scene. Senior Inspector Chu Chun-yip said the powder could be used to produce more than 120,000 Etomidate e-cigarette pods.
1: As Halloween is approaching, we cannot rule out the possibility that some individuals may have already begun stockpiling related drugs and arranging for their distribution to various entertainment venues during the holiday. If these drugs fully enter the market, they will pose a significant risk to the public, especially adolescents, with consequences too dire to contemplate.
0: Authorities have arrested nine people and seized more than 30,000 litres of illicit fuel, with an estimated market value of about $1.7 million. Customs and the Fire Services Department mounted a territory-wide joint operation, codenamed Knockout, in the latter half of September, which aimed to cut off the sources and supply of illicit fuel. Officers raided two illicit motor spirit storage sites in Santin and Tuen Mun. They also took down five illegal fueling stations in Kowloon Bay, Kun Tong, Kam Tin and Kwai Chong. Bidding for stalls at the Victoria Park Lunar New Year Fair began yesterday, with a fast food stall near the Tin Hau entrance fetching the highest price of $280,000. And Mr. Ho, who won the bid, said he's confident his stall will do well.
2: I expect it to be good this year. It's getting better every year. That's why I put in my bid, even though it's more expensive.
0: The World Health Organization has sounded the alarm about the use of medicine and surgery for overweight children. Aaron Tam reports.
3: Releasing its first guidelines addressing the sharp rise in obesity among children and adolescents, the WHO strongly recommended structured diets, physical activity and behavior changes over drugs and surgery for children under the age of 10. For adolescents, the UN Health Agency said treatment with approved medicines may be considered only when a supervised multimodal lifestyle program has not achieved the desired results. The recommendations for adolescents contrast with the WHO's guidelines for adult obesity issued in December 2025, which approved popular weight loss drugs like Ozempic for adults.
0: A moment of silence was observed yesterday in southern Israel, where Hamas launched a deadly strike 3 years ago and seized more than 200 hostages. Israel responded to the Hamas raid with intense airstrikes that have virtually leveled Gaza and killed more than 74,000 Palestinians. People trapped in Gaza have been struggling to get food and medical services. The condition of 10-year-old Tala Uda, who suffers from chronic muscle weakness, has worsened. Issa is her grandmother.
4: Tala's future has been lost since the war began. We haven't been able to find help to get her transferred for treatment abroad. I appeal to everyone with a conscience to stand with Tala and help her. She wants to stand and walk, but she can't. When she sees other children playing, she becomes frustrated.
0: To the weather forecast, mainly fine and dry with cloudy periods at first. Slightly cooler this morning, but we'll have a high today of about 29 degrees. Winds will be moderate to fresh east to northeasterlies. The weather will be persistently fine and dry with temperatures rising for the rest of this week. Currently at the observatory, 27 degrees Celsius, humidity at 70%. News and weather, RTHK.
5: With the soundtrack to your midnight hours, this is Night Music.

lot. But now I go for walks, to the movies, maybe to the park. I have a seat on the same old bench to watch the children play. You know, tomorrow is their future. But for me, just another day. They all gather around me. They seem to know my name. We laugh, tell a few jokes, but it still doesn't ease my pain. I know I can't hide from a memory, though day after day I've tried. I keep saying, she'll be back, but today.

0: RTHK, the news at 3 with Todd Harding. Hong Kong's annual Wine and Dine Festival is pegged to be bigger than ever this year, expanding from the central harbourfront event space into Tamar Park. This year's edition is themed Taste the World's Best, kicking off on October the 29th, with the Tourism Board expecting about 168,000 visitors over 4 days. Culinary offerings from some 30 countries and regions will take centre stage at more than 340 stalls, a 10% increase from last year. Peter Lam is the Tourism Board's chairman.
1: Residents and visitors don't need to travel the world. They can join this mega event right here in Hong Kong and taste the world's top wines and food all in one place. It's a flavor unique to Hong Kong. They can also explore a range of exclusive experiences. I hope this will encourage visitors to stay longer, spend more, and create more business opportunities for the industry.
0: The police said yesterday they made the largest seizure of etomidate in the force's history, netting about 25 kilograms of the suspected substance with an estimated street value of more than 31 million Hong Kong dollars. The Narcotics Bureau raided a drug storage facility the day before that was disguised as a logistics company, finding suspected etomidate powder and arresting two men at the scene. Senior Inspector Chu Chun Yip said the powder could be used to produce more than 120,000 etomidate e-cigarette pods.
2: As Halloween is approaching, we cannot rule out the possibility that some individuals may have already begun stockpiling related drugs and arranging for their distribution to various entertainment venues during the holiday. If these drugs fully enter the market, they will pose a significant risk to the public, especially adolescents, with consequences too dire to contemplate.
0: Authorities have arrested 9 people and seized more than 30,000 litres of illicit fuel

0: with an estimated market value of about $1.7 million. Customs and the Fire Services Department mounted a territory-wide joint operation, codenamed Knockout, in the latter half of September, which aimed to cut off the sources and supply of illicit fuel. Officers raided two motor spirit storage sites in Santin and Tuen Mun. They also took down five illegal fueling stations in Kowloon Bay, Kun Tong, Kam Tin and Kwai Chung. Bidding for stalls at the Victoria Park Lunar New Year Fair began yesterday, with a fast food stall near the Tin Hau entrance fetching the highest price of $280,000. A Mr. Ho, who won the bid, said he's confident his stall will do well.
1: I expect it to be good this year. It's getting better every year. That's why I put in my bid, even though it's more expensive.
0: Overseas, the World Health Organization has sounded the alarm about the use of medicine and surgery for overweight children. Aaron Tam reports.
2: Releasing its first guidelines addressing the sharp rise in obesity among children and adolescents, the WHO strongly recommended structured diets, physical activity and behavior changes over drugs and surgery for children under the age of 10. For adolescents, the UN Health Agency said treatment with approved medicines may be considered only when a supervised multimodal lifestyle program has not achieved the desired results. The recommendations for adolescents contrast with the WHO's guidelines for adult obesity issued in December 2025, which approved popular weight loss drugs like Ozempic for adults.
0: A moment of silence was observed yesterday in southern Israel, where Hamas launched a deadly strike 3 years ago and seized more than 200 hostages. Israel responded to the Hamas raid with intense airstrikes that have virtually leveled Gaza and killed more than 74,000 Palestinians. People trapped in Gaza have been struggling to get food and medical services. The condition of 10-year-old Tala Uda, who suffers from chronic muscle weakness, has worsened. Issa is her grandmother.
3: Tala's future has been lost since the war began. We haven't been able to find help to get her transferred for treatment abroad. I appeal to everyone with a conscience to stand with Tala and help her. She wants to stand and walk, but she can't. When she sees other children playing, she becomes frustrated.
0: And the weather forecast, mainly fine with cloudy periods and one or two light rain patches at first. Slightly cooler this morning, but we'll have a high today of about 29 degrees. Winds will be moderate to fresh east to northeasterlies. Currently at the observatory, 26 degrees Celsius, relative humidity 71%. News and weather, RTHK.
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0: RTHK, the news at 4 with Todd Harding. Hong Kong's annual Wine and Dine Festival is pegged to be bigger than ever this year, expanding from the Central Harbourfront event space into Tamar Park. This year's edition is themed Taste the World's Best, kicking off on October the 29th with the Tourism Board expecting about 168,000 visitors over 4 days. Culinary offerings from some 30 countries and regions will take centre stage at more than 340 stalls, a 10% increase from last year. Peter Lam is the Tourism Board's chairman.
1: Residents and visitors don't need to travel the world. They can join this mega event right here in Hong Kong and taste the world's top wines and food all in one place. It's a flavor unique to Hong Kong. They can also explore a range of exclusive experiences. I hope this will encourage visitors to stay longer, spend more, and create more business opportunities for the industry.
0: The police said yesterday they made the largest seizure of etomidate in the force's history, netting about 25 kilograms of the suspected substance, with an estimated street value of more than 31 million Hong Kong dollars. The Narcotics Bureau raided a storage facility the day before that was disguised as a logistics company, finding suspected etomidate powder and arresting two men at the scene. Senior Inspector Chu Chun Yip said the powder could be used to produce more than 120,000 etomidate e-cigarette pods.
2: As Halloween is approaching, we cannot rule out the possibility that some individuals may have already begun stockpiling related drugs and arranging for their distribution to various entertainment venues during the holiday. If these drugs fully enter the market, they will pose a significant risk to the public, especially adolescents, with consequences too dire to contemplate.
0: Authorities have arrested 9 people and seized more than 30,000 litres of illicit fuel, with an estimated market value of about $1.7 million. Customs and the Fire Services Department mounted a territory-wide joint operation, codenamed Knockout, in the latter half of September, which aimed to cut off the sources and supply of illicit fuel. Officers raided 2 illicit storage sites in Sun Tin and Tuen Mun. They also took down 5 illegal fueling stations in Kowloon Bay, Kun Tong, Kam Tin and Kwai Chung. Bidding for stalls at the Victoria Park Lunar New Year Fair began yesterday, with a fast food stall near the Tin Hau entrance fetching the highest price of $280,000. A Mr. Ho, who won the bid, said he's confident his stall will do well.
3: I expect it to be good this year. It's getting better every year. That's why I put in my bid, even though it's more expensive.
0: Turning overseas, the World Health Organization has sounded the alarm about the use of medicine and surgery for overweight children. Aaron Tam reports.
4: Releasing its first guidelines addressing the sharp rise in obesity among children and adolescents, the WHO strongly recommended structured diets, physical activity and behavior changes over drugs and surgery for children under the age of 10. For adolescents, the UN Health Agency said treatment with approved medicines may be considered only when a supervised multimodal lifestyle program has not achieved the desired results. The recommendations for adolescents contrast with the WHO's guidelines for adult obesity issued in December 2025, which approved popular weight loss drugs like Ozempic for adults.
0: A moment of silence was observed yesterday in southern Israel, where Hamas launched a deadly strike 3 years ago and seized more than 200 hostages. Israel responded to the Hamas raid with intense airstrikes that have virtually leveled Gaza and killed more than 74,000 Palestinians. People trapped in Gaza have been struggling to get food and medical services. The condition of 10-year-old Tala Uda, who suffers from chronic muscle weakness, has worsened. Issa is her grandmother.
5: Tala's future has been lost since the war began. We haven't been able to find help to get her transferred for treatment abroad. I appeal to everyone with a conscience to stand with Tala and help her. She wants to stand and walk, but she can't. When she sees other children playing, she becomes frustrated.
0: To the weather forecast, mainly fine with cloudy periods and one or two light rain patches at first. Slightly cooler this morning, but we'll have a high today of about 29 degrees. Winds will be moderate to fresh east to northeasterlies. Currently at the observatory, 26 degrees Celsius, relative humidity now at 73%. News and weather, RTHK.
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0: RTHK, the news at 5 with Todd Harding. Police say they've made the largest seizure of etomidate in the force's history. Officers found about 25 kilos of the suspected drug during a raid on Tuesday on a logistics company in Lychee Kok. Police arrested two. They say the drugs have a street value of more than $30 million. Chu Chun Yip is a senior inspector.
1: As Halloween is approaching, we cannot rule out the possibility that some individuals may have already begun stockpiling related drugs and arranging for their distribution to various entertainment venues during the holiday. If these drugs fully enter the market, they will pose a significant risk to the public, especially adolescents, with consequences too dire to contemplate.
0: Hong Kong's annual Wine and Dine Festival is pegged to be bigger than ever this year, expanding from the central harbourfront event space into Tamar Park. This year's edition is themed Taste the World's Best, kicking off on October the 29th, with the Tourism Board expecting about 168,000 visitors over 4 days. Culinary offerings from some 30 countries and regions will take centre stage at more than 340 stalls, a 10% increase from last year. Peter Lam is the Tourism Board's chairman.
2: Residents and visitors don't need to travel the world. They can join this mega event right here in Hong Kong and taste the world's top wines and food all in one place. It's a flavor unique to Hong Kong. They can also explore a range of exclusive experiences. I hope this will encourage visitors to stay longer, spend more, and create more business opportunities for the industry.
0: Authorities have arrested 9 people and seized more than 30,000 litres of illicit fuel, with an estimated market value of about $1.7 million. Customs and the Fire Services Department mounted a territory-wide joint operation, codenamed Knockout, in the latter half of September, which aimed to cut off the sources and supply of illicit fuel. Officers raided 2 illicit storage sites in Sun Tin and Tuen Mun. They also took down 5 illegal fueling stations in Kowloon Bay, Kwun Tong, Kam Tin and Kwai Chung. Turning overseas, in Tennessee, lawyers for Krista Pike say they're seeking to preserve evidence related to her botched execution last week. They say she faces a lengthy recovery after unexpectedly regaining consciousness, despite her legal team being told she was brain dead. Randy Spivey is one of her attorneys.
3: I was not in the room when she woke up, so I don't want to speculate too much. Well, our understanding was the first thing she said was, "Where am I and who are you?" There's still a lot of cognitive confusion, and so I will say that. She has wanted to know what's happened, and she's asked about several people. She's asked about her team. She's asked about the victim's family. Like, she is angry and confused about everything right now.
0: A moment of silence was observed yesterday in southern Israel, where Hamas launched a

0: deadly strike 3 years ago and seized more than 200 hostages. Israel responded to the Hamas raid with intense airstrikes that have virtually leveled Gaza and killed more than 74,000 Palestinians. People trapped in Gaza have been struggling to get food and medical services. The condition of 10-year-old Tala Uda, who suffers from chronic muscle weakness, has worsened. Issa is her grandmother.
1: Tala's future has been lost since the war began. We haven't been able to find help to get her transferred for treatment abroad. I appeal to everyone with a conscience to stand with Tala and help her. She wants to stand and walk, but she can't. When she sees other children playing, she becomes frustrated.
0: To finance news, where shares on Wall Street have closed lower as long-dated U.S. Treasury yields resumed their climb, reviving fears about inflation and mounting debt, the day after the S&P 500 and the Nasdaq hit record closing highs. In the wake of Tuesday's stock market rally, Brent crude briefly crept up above $100 per barrel, and the 30-year Treasury bond yield touched a 24-year high. The S&P 500 fell 0.2% to 7,802, the Dow fell 0.7% to 51,180, while the Nasdaq fell 0.2% to 27,539. And the weather forecast, mainly fine, with cloudy periods and one or two light rain patches at first. Slightly cooler this morning, but it'll be dry later with a high of about 29 degrees. Currently at the observatory, 26 degrees Celsius, relative humidity at 72%. 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

0: RTHK, the news at 6 with Todd Harding. Two men will appear in West Kowloon Magistrates Courts today after police made the largest seizure of etomidate in the force's history. In a raid on a Lycheecock industrial unit on Tuesday, officers found 25 kilos of the suspected drug. They put its street value at over $31 million. Chu Chun Yip is a senior inspector.
1: As Halloween is approaching, we cannot rule out the possibility that some individuals may have already begun stockpiling related drugs and arranging for their distribution to various entertainment venues during the holiday. If these drugs fully enter the market, they will pose a significant risk to the public, especially adolescents, with consequences too dire to contemplate.
0: A man has died in a work accident at a Tung Chung construction site. The Labour Department said he fell from an external wall yesterday afternoon while dismantling a platform. The department is investigating. Authorities have arrested 9 people and seized more than 30,000 litres of illicit fuel, with an estimated street value of about $1.7 million. It follows a joint operation last month by Customs and the Fire Services Department. Officers raided sites in San Tin, Tun Mun, Kowloon Bay, Gun Tong, Kam Tin and Kwai Chung. The Centre for Health Protection is urging people to get vaccinated after an 11-year-old girl contracted a severe case of flu. She's now in intensive care in serious condition. Nazvi Karim reports.
2: The Centre for Health Protection said the girl, who has an underlying illness, developed a cough and a fever at the end of last month. About 4 days later, she went to a clinic after being sick and with a shortness of breath. She was admitted to Queen Mary Hospital, where she was diagnosed with influenza A, complicated by severe pneumonia. She had no travel history and had not been vaccinated.
0: Police have arrested a 53-year-old man after online footage showed a car reversing along the pavement in Wan Chai. Officers detained the man yesterday on suspicion of dangerous driving. The incident allegedly took place last month on Fleming Road. Overseas, a moment of silence was observed yesterday in southern Israel, where Hamas launched a deadly strike 3 years ago and seized more than 200 hostages. Israel responded to the Hamas raid with intense airstrikes that have virtually leveled Gaza and killed more than 74,000 Palestinians. People trapped in Gaza have been struggling to get food and medical services. The condition of 10-year-old Tala Uda, who suffers from chronic muscle weakness, has worsened. Issa is her grandmother.
3: Tala's future has been lost since the war began. We haven't been able to find help to get her transferred for treatment abroad. I appeal to everyone with a conscience to stand with Tala and help her. She wants to stand and walk, but she can't. When she sees other children playing, she becomes frustrated.
0: In Tennessee, in the United States, lawyers for Krista Pike say they're seeking to preserve evidence related to her botched execution last week. They say she faces a lengthy recovery after unexpectedly regaining consciousness, despite her legal team being told she was brain dead. Randy Spivey is one of her attorneys.
4: I was not in the room when she woke up, so I don't want to speculate too much. Our understanding was the first thing she said was, "Where am I and who are you?" There's still a lot of cognitive confusion, and so I will say that. She has wanted to know what's happened, and she's asked about several people. She's asked about her team. She's asked about the victim's family. I think she is angry and confused about everything right now.

0: Finance news, where shares on Wall Street have closed lower as long-dated US Treasury yields resumed their climb, reviving fears about inflation and mounting debt, the day after the S&P 500 and the Nasdaq hit record closing highs. In the wake of Tuesday's stock market rally, Brent crude briefly crept above $100 per barrel, and the 30-year Treasury bond yield touched a 24-year high. The S&P 500 fell 0.2% to 7,802, the Dow fell 0.7% to 51,180, while the Nasdaq fell 0.2% to 27,539. And the weather forecast, mainly fine, with cloudy periods and one or two light rain patches at first. Slightly cooler this morning, but it'll be dry later with a high of about 29 degrees. Winds will be moderate to fresh east to northeasterlies. The weather will be persistently fine and dry, with temperatures rising for the rest of this week and into next week. Currently at the observatory, 26 degrees Celsius. Relative humidity now stands at 72%. That's the news and weather from RTHK.
1: Your happy place for music every morning.

0: Firing practice will be carried out at the Seng Wai and Tai Ling range in Fanling today from 8 a.m. to 9 p.m. During daytime practice, red flags will be hung at proper places around the firing range. During night practice, red lights will be hung along the boundary of the range. For safety reasons, members of the public are warned to refrain from entering the firing areas within the period of firing.
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0: Good morning and welcome to RTHK's Hong Kong Today. I'm Ben Che.
1: And I'm Todd Harding. Coming up, lawmakers back boosting Hong Kong as a global trading hub during the opening of the three-day debate on the five-year plan and policy address.
0: The Tourism Board expects 168,000 visitors for this year's bigger-than-ever Wine and Dine Festival.
1: Police make their largest ever etomidate bust, seizing 25 kilograms of the drug with a street value of more than $31 million.
0: And in sports, Hong Kong Premier League newcomers Supreme Sha Tin pull off a spectacular coup by signing Spain's former Manchester City star David Silva.
1: Lawmakers have come out in support of measures to boost Hong Kong's role as an international trading centre and to increase business travel. This came as they opened a three-day debate on motions involving Hong Kong's first five-year plan and the 2026 policy address. Elvis Yu reports.
2: In his opening remarks, Chief Secretary Eric Chan focused on the aims of the five-year plan and the policy address.
3: Implementing Hong Kong's five-year plan is a massive and complex project. Only with a robust implementation framework can this grand blueprint be turned into real results. The government will take the lead, be proactive, and work alongside every sector of society to fully drive the plan forward. At the same time, we will use the policy address as our annual agenda for implementing the five-year plan, translating the macro direction, strategic goals, and development framework into actionable policy measures that deliver visible progress.
2: Chan said when the chief executive delivers his annual duty visit report to the central government, he will also outline progress on the five-year plan, review performance, and put forward recommendations for improvement. Various lawmakers said they backed the idea of building a commodity trading ecosystem to consolidate Hong Kong's role as an international trading center. Commercial sector lawmaker Andrew Yao said the SAR could focus on developing commodity trading in green energy and agricultural products. He also spoke about the need to fast-track the construction of commodity warehouses. Ray Wong of the industrial sector urged officials to draw reference from Singapore and introduce a dedicated 5% preferential tax rate for green commodity trading that meets emissions reduction standards. Finance sector lawmaker Ronick Chan, for his part, voiced support for the five-year plan's vision of benchmarking Hong Kong against other major international gold trading centers.
4: Recently, there have been news reports that a country has stored over 100 tons of gold in Hong Kong. On this basis, I suggest the government strive to encourage the People's Bank of China, alongside the central banks of India and ASEAN countries, to also store their gold reserves here. This would enhance local physical gold inventory and boost our credibility.
2: Tourism sector lawmaker Vivian Kong called for measures to attract business travelers, including for meetings, incentives, conferences and exhibitions, or MICE.
5: Hong Kong's four centers and one hub naturally makes Hong Kong our premier MICE destination, and we hope the government can consider establishing a unified MICE authority with cross-borough mandate to deliver policy support such as bidding and logistical assistance, streamlined venue arrangements, GBA day trips, cultural and sports programs, and etc., to better deliver business tourism as one seamless offer.
2: Federation of Trade Unions lawmaker Stanley Ng called on the governments to publish annual figures on the number and types of jobs created through development projects.

0: Yes, in the northern metropolis.
1: Elvis Yu. The Hong Kong Tourism Board has said the city's annual Wine and Dine Festival would be bigger than ever this year, expanding from the Central Harbourfront event space into Tamar Park. Wendy Wong with the details.
2: This year's Wine and Dine Festival, themed Taste the World's Best, kicks off on October the 29th, with around 168,000 visitors expected over 4 days. It will feature more than 340 stores, which is a 10% increase from last year, with wine and food from around 30 countries and regions. New pavilions from Australia, Canada and South Korea will make their debut. Here's the board's chairman, Peter Lam.
3: Residents and visitors don't need to travel the world. 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
2: The tasting pass is priced at $258, while the Grand Wine Pass costs $558. 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On the first day, the festival will run from 7:30 p.m. to midnight, and on October 30th and 31st, it will open at 1 p.m. and run till 1 a.m. It will open at 1 p.m. and close at midnight on the final day on November the 1st. The Tourism Board says a Hong Kong Gourmet Month will follow in November, with festival ticket stub holders able to enjoy exclusive offers at selected restaurants and retailers.
4: Bidding for stalls at the Victoria Park Lunar New Year Fair began yesterday. Here's Wendy Wong again.
2: A fast food stall near the Tin Hau entrance to Victoria Park fetched the highest price, coming in at $280,000 after the auction began at Lai Chi Kok government offices. There are 400 stalls at the Victoria Park Fair. Only four can sell fast food. The remaining three sold for between $150,000 and $260,000. 14 Lunar New Year fairs will be held across the territory. They will run from late January to early February. More than 1,500 stores are available.
1: Wendy Wong. Ho, who won the bid, said he was confident in his stall's sales performance.
5: I expect it to be good this year. It's getting better every year. That's why I put in my bid, even though it's more expensive.
4: Authorities have arrested nine people and seized more than 30,000 litres of illicit fuel with an estimated market value of about $1.7 million. Customs and the Fire Services Department mounted a territory-wide joint operation, codenamed Knockout, in the latter half of September, which aimed to cut off the sources and supply of illicit fuel. Officers raided two illicit storage sites in San Tin and Tuen Mun. They also took down five illegal fueling stations in Kowloon Bay, Kun Tong, Kam Tin and Kwai Chung.
1: Police say they've arrested the parents of a young girl who was filmed to be lugging packs of beer on the streets of Tuen Mun while her father stood beside her. As Raymond Yang reports, the 38-year-old man and his 32-year-old spouse had been detained on suspicion of ill treatment or neglect by those in charge of child or young person.
6: Officers from the Child Abuse Investigation Unit launched a probe after a passerby captured the scene on Tuesday and posted the video on social media, drawing widespread attention. The nearly four-minute video, filmed at Fu Tai Estate, showed the girl, understood to be around 10 years old, holding one bag of beer in each hand while carrying a damaged backpack and wearing a school uniform. A man and two children appeared to accompany the girl. Police have referred the case to the Social Welfare Department. In a media response, the department said social workers had reached out to the family and a multidisciplinary case conference will be convened to assess their needs. A follow-up plan will be formulated to provide assistance and support based on a child's health and developmental status, as well as the family's caregiving capacity. The school the girl attended issued a statement saying social workers and teachers had immediately intervened and pledged to continue following up on the case. It also asked the public to stop forwarding or sharing the video to protect the girl's privacy and mental health.
4: Raymond Yeung. The police have arrested three men and a woman on suspicion of conspiracy to defraud financial institutions in mortgage loan applications. As Azam Khan reports, the amount involved was more than $70 million.
7: four suspects aged between 30 and 42 were arrested.

0: arrested for allegedly submitting inflated income records through shell companies to secure high-value mortgage loans from three financial institutions. Senior Inspector Wong Kam Wing said the alleged fraud occurred between 2021 and 2023.
1: They exaggerated their personal income on mortgage loan application forms, misleading financial institutions into believing the applicants possessed sufficient repayment capacity, thereby inducing the institutions to approve the loans.
0: Police said further arrests could not be ruled out.
2: Azam Khan. Police say they have made the largest seizure of etomidate ever, netting about 25 kilos of the suspected substance with an estimated street value of more than $31 million. During a raid on an industrial unit in Lai Chi Kok on Tuesday, the Narcotics Bureau uncovered a drug storage facility disguised as a logistics company office. Officers seized suspected etomidate powder along with a large quantity of packaging materials. Two men were arrested at the scene. Senior Inspector Chu Chun Yip said the powder could be used to produce more than 120,000 etomidate e-cigarette pods.
3: As Halloween is approaching, we cannot rule out the possibility that some individuals may have already begun stockpiling related drugs and arranging for their distribution to various entertainment venues during the holiday. If these drugs fully enter the market, they will pose a significant risk to the public, especially adolescents, with consequences too dire to contemplate.
2: The two suspects are being detained for investigation. The case is expected to be heard at the West Kowloon Magistrates' Courts later today.
4: Electoral officials have said that 305 nomination forms for candidates and two nomination forms from designated bodies were received on the first day of the nomination period for the 2026 Election Committee subsector ordinary elections. The poll, scheduled for November the 22nd, will return a new term of the 1,500-strong EC, which will elect the chief executive and 40 members of the Legislative Council. The committee members will come from five sectors representing various fields in society. The Registration and Electoral Office said 60 nomination forms come from the labour sector, while another 46 were received from the agriculture and fisheries industry. The nomination period ends on October the 20th.
2: Wendy Chan, a professor from the Department of Clinical Oncology of University of Hong Kong Medical School, says the Support Plus mobile app can provide educational content that could help patients reduce unplanned hospitalizations. Chan, who is also the creator of the app, said reducing such visits can also alleviate the burden on hospitals. She spoke with Marcus Lum.
5: We wish that this Support Plus app can provide educational content, including cancer information, symptom management advice, palliative care information, and some practical advice for caregivers. And in the Support Plus, we also have a special function for our advanced cancer patients. In this special function, patients or caregivers can report their symptoms every week using the app. And once the patients submitted their symptoms, the app will give the patient some automated self-management guidance. For example, if the patient has pain, then the app will give the patient some advice on how to relieve the pain or some shortness of breath, tell the patient how to relieve their shortness of breath at home. If the symptoms is very severe, the system will also alert the nurses to follow up the patient in 1 to 2 working days. The nurses will call the patients and tell the patients how to do, whether there's any severe problems that they need to go to A&E or if they need an advanced appointment. So it will give the patient some advice if they can do it at home.
6: So how would using the app change care for patients at home and their families?
5: Usually our patients in palliative care will have their regular follow-up in clinics every 4 to 12 weeks. And they also have community-based nursing support. In this app, patients will report their symptoms using the app, and the app will also give some advice to the patients and their caregivers. If there are severe symptoms, the nurse will also follow up the patient in 1 to 2 working days through the app communication or the phone consultations. Patients usually have symptoms, exacerbations, or if there's any deterioration between 2 clinic visits. If we can timely monitor the patient's symptoms and give advice to the patients in appropriate time, this can prevent emergency department visits and unplanned hospitalization. Because we know that all this emergency

0: appointment visits and unplanned hospitalizations may affect the patient's quality of life, and we also have a significant burden or strain on caregivers and healthcare system. So we wish to reduce the healthcare system's burden as well.
1: That was Professor Wendy Chan from the University of Hong Kong. Hong Kong firms have been told that placing rural modernisation at the centre of national development would offer immense opportunities. The comment was made by Jonathan Choi, chairman of the Chinese General Chamber of Commerce, who urged local firms to consider rural areas on the mainland. Elvis Yu reports.
2: Priorities on revitalising rural areas are outlined in the nation's 15th five-year plan, which maps out initiatives to accelerate rural modernization, develop countryside leisure tourism, and provide incentives for rural entrepreneurship. In 2023, Jonathan Choi began participating in poverty alleviation work in Ma Li Po County in the southeastern part of Yunnan province, where he invested in a modern tea factory to standardize local production. The tea products have since been presented as national gifts during state visits and showcased at the United Nations. Speaking on the RTHK program Vision 15 Hong Kong's chapter, Choi said SAR entrepreneurs should seize the opportunity to expand or relocate their operations to rural areas on the mainland.
3: You can set up a tea factory, you can set up a coffee factory, you can set up food factories. If you're in manufacturing, you can bring Hong Kong's light industry there, because land over there is cheap, labor is cheap, and other resources are also quite cheap. It's really industrial relocation. They can be relocated from the Pearl River Delta to more remote places. So the urbanization of rural areas benefits the local area. And for Hong Kong businesses, it is also a development opportunity.
2: Choi, who is a standing committee member of the nation's top political advisory body, added that Hong Kong businesses can play a vital role in helping mainland talents and products go global.
4: The time is now 6:45. You're listening to Hong Kong Today. Still to come, the latest sports and business news. But first, an industry expert has hailed the airport authority's vision of a mega complex to attract locals, tourists and transit passengers. Dennis Wong, head of the Hospitality Department at the Hong Kong Institute of Vocational Education, was speaking on RTHK's Backchat program to give his views on the 11 Skies and Skytopia projects.
5: It is a very ambitious vision. I think the Hong Kong Airport Authority is going to make the airport island as a destination for local people and also for the tourists and also for the transit travelers. In particular, when we have the Hong Kong-Zhuhai Macau Bridge being in operation, we can draw a large number of the holidaymakers from the GBA through the bridge. And that will attract a lot of tourists. They not only want to use the airport, but they want to use it as an entertainment center, and even though some of them may want to just have a dinner, so they can come over. So this is a very ambitious project, and it's something like Singapore, because in Singapore they have a Jewel, a big size shopping mall surrounded by the terminals. But in terms of all the facilities, the Hong Kong Airport one is multiple offer. They're offering multiple facilities and also different services.
6: Right.
5: They have the marina, Tsukiji Market, something like that. And also we have the phase two of the Asia World Expo. So all these will come together and make it not only talking about the 11 skies, but 11 skies is only part of it. I think now is turning point for the future development of the Hong Kong Airport Island.
6: Having this, you know, huge mega complex, an entertainment complex, is a big attraction for tourists, right? So I don't have any concerns about, you know, bringing tourists into Skytopia or 11 Skies or even from the GBA, right? Because it's just right next to also the Hong Kong-Zhuhai Macau bridges. But because we're such a convenient city, we can go to Central in 20 minutes. How do we make sure that tourists, you know, will go to Skytopia instead of other places?
5: Yes, that makes sense. As traveler, not all the travelers like to take a long way going to the in-town. There must be some of them want to be relaxed and stay and don't no hassles in making further transportation on the land. Secondly, when we are talking about 10 hours, it will be a lot more choices. They can even go to the reservoir dam and also go to the city center, even go to the country park. But when we are talking about how about 6 hours, then it will be more marginal for the people to choose. If they go in town and then it'll be quite a rush. So why don't they stay? So this is a matter of time. And secondly, I forgot

0: They can also, before they fly, they will see the performance. So there are a lot of happenings and synergies over there.
1: But what about locals? I think the 11 Skies and Skytopia, part of it is obviously to attract tourism in, but also, you know, a big part of it is also to attract locals going in as well. You already mentioned, you know, Hong Kong have a lot of shopping malls, shopping districts. So what can Skytopia, 11 Skies bring that will attract people to go there and do some shopping?
0: I think there are two types of people they attract. Firstly, it's a family with the small kids. And for a long time, Hong Kong has been lacking of such a big scale, multi-purpose entertainment complex for families with outdoor and indoor, with water facilities.
1: Right.
0: And good views and a larger space for students to run around. So this is the first batch of people will be attracted. Secondly, is talking about a specific group of people, because according to the Skytopia plan, there is a marina, and probably because the government is developing the yacht tourism, the people coming from yachts, probably they can stay over there and enjoy the facilities over there and go there to have a meal and also to some performances and also go shopping like this. And not to mention that actually they have a warehouse for the arts items. It will attract the different types of people to go around, which they cannot find with other replacement in Hong Kong, in town.
2: That was Dennis Wong, the head of the hospitality department at the Hong Kong Institute of Vocational Education. Turning overseas, a French-Japanese duo have won the Nobel Prize in Chemistry for solving a molecular mystery, a breakthrough that's been hugely important for pharmaceutical manufacturing. Jamie Clark reports.
3: The 2026 Nobel Prize in Chemistry.
4: France's Henri Cagan and Japan's Kenzo Sohai won the Nobel Prize in Chemistry for discovering how to manipulate forms of key molecules. Many of the molecules essential to life exist in two forms that are mirror images of each other, like left and right hands. Yet, living organisms almost exclusively use only one version. That phenomenon is known as homochirality, and it has puzzled chemists for more than a century. This year's prize was awarded for discoveries that showed how chemical reactions can be driven to favour a single molecular mirror image, work that's been key for chemists who design reactions for the manufacture of pharmaceuticals. 76-year-old Sohai said he was out grocery shopping when he received the call informing him he'd won the prize.
5: Of course, I'm delighted. But I'm especially happy to be sharing the award with the distinguished French scientist, Professor Henri Cagan.
4: The Royal Swedish Academy of Sciences likened the chirality conundrum to a locksmith creating keys to order, but whenever they produce them, they get two mirrored variants. Only one of them fits the lock, and the lock can be damaged if your customers try to unlock it with the other key, the Academy statement said. One example of the potential danger of using the wrong key, or variant, was the thalidomide scandal in the late 1950s and early 1960s, when thousands of children were born with birth defects.
2: French President Emmanuel Macron congratulated Cagan and Sohai on X, calling it an immense honour for the country, a recognition suited to a lifetime of research.
6: U.S. President Donald Trump has again said he deserves the Nobel Peace Prize, arguing that he'd helped settle eight wars, saved millions of lives, and secured the release of hostages around the world. Speaking in the Oval Office ahead of Friday's Nobel Peace Prize announcement, Trump said he had done far more than any previous recipients and suggested it would reflect poorly on the Nobel Committee if he was not awarded the prize.
7: They have a reputation for maybe not giving it to people like me, but whether I get it or not, I have done far more, and I think it would be a great discredit to them. And I'm not saying that out of scorn. I'm saying that when you settle eight wars and nobody's ever, I'll bet you if you look at the Nobel Prize, look, Obama got it and he didn't do anything. He still doesn't know what he got it for. He got it when he got elected right at the beginning, and he had no idea why he got it.
2: To finance news, where shares on Wall Street have closed lower as long-dated US Treasury yields resumed their climb, reviving fears about inflation and mounting debt the day after the S&P 500 and the Nasdaq hit record closing highs. In the wake of Tuesday's stock market rally, Brent crude briefly crept above $100 per barrel

0: the 30-year Treasury bond yield touched a 24-year high. The S&P 500 fell 0.2% to 7,802. The Dow fell 0.7% to 51,180, while the Nasdaq fell 0.2% to 27,539. Alexander Morris is the CEO of FM Investments.
1: Investors are getting an interesting and slight pullback. Momentum that had been driving stocks up needs to take a break every now and again. We're seeing that. But it's on the back of some pretty promising bond results today that often go missed. But I think the bond market is showing that there is some strength left in the market. This isn't anything to much worry about. Stock market has proven shockingly resilient and seemingly determined to just keep going up, if only for the sake of going up. We remember that a little bit of inflation is actually great news for the stock market, and has certainly played very well into that.
2: And in just a moment, we'll have the latest sports news with Carlos Escueta.
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4: Good morning. Sports News Now with me, I'm Carlos Escueta. Footballer first and former Manchester City star David Silva is out of retirement and headed for the Hong Kong Premier League. The 40-year-old Spaniard has signed a short-term deal with ambitious newcomer Supreme Sha Tin. The surprise announcement comes 3 years after the 2010 World Cup winning playmaker hung up his boots following a severe knee injury. Najib Karim with more.
5: Silva is expected to arrive in Hong Kong in mid-October to undergo a fitness assessment before joining team training as the club evaluates his condition and readiness to return to competitive football. Club and player owner Jim Wong noted that Silva could potentially make his first appearance on October 18th when Sha Tin take on Hong Kong Football Club at Hammer Hill Road Recreation Ground. Still, the club has emphasized that they will not rush him if he's not fully match ready. Silva's astonishing short-term signing comes as Sha Tin look for a massive boost in their first-ever Hong Kong top-flight campaign. The iconic Spanish midfielder won 11 major trophies during his 10-year spell at Manchester City and was a key playmaker in Spain's World Cup winning run in 2010. He initially hung up his boots in the summer of 2023 following severe ACL injury while playing for Real Sociedad. Silva is the most high-profile football star to join the Hong Kong Premier League since the Uruguayan striker Diego Forlan signed with Kitchi in 2018.
4: Sticking with football, and after signing a widely expected new contract with English Premier League champions Arsenal until 2030, Mikel Arteta said that this is only the beginning of what can be achieved. Azam Khan has more.
6: The Spaniard's deal had been due to expire at the end of the 2026-27 season, but if he sees out his new contract, he will have been at the Emirates for more than a decade. Arteta has reportedly been given a substantial pay rise after leading Arsenal to their first Premier League title in 22 years, following three successive runners-up finishes. The former Arsenal captain is now the longest-serving manager in the English top flight, following Pep Guardiola's departure from Manchester City.
4: From football to golf now, and former world number one John Rahm is calling it quits on LIV Golf. The Spaniard's decision comes as the former Saudi-backed breakaway tour fights to relaunch itself after declaring Chapter 11 bankruptcy last month. Rahm's attorney told the bankruptcy hearing that the two-time major champion opted to leave after looking over details of LIV Golf's planned next phase. Rahm spoke on his decision.
7: I have very few talents in my life, and reading a contract or business are not two of them. Again, like you just said, so right now I have several years of my contract left, and I'm pretty sure they did a pretty good job when they drafted that, so I don't see many ways out. And as of right now, I'm not really thinking about it, since we still have a season to play and majors to compete for, so it's not something I want to think about just yet.
4: Well, the tennis now, and Zhang Tianwen continues to roll at the China Open, advancing to the quarterfinals in Beijing after yet another three-set battle. The Paris Olympics gold medalist defeated Armenia's Alina Chareva 6-1-2-6, 6-4 in 2 hours and 11 minutes. She will next face 6th seed Elena Svitolina in the last 8. 3rd-seeded Coco Gauff, meanwhile, was sent tumbling out in the last 16 after a straight sets loss to Belgium's Elise Mertens. And that's your look at sport.
2: Thanks, Carlos. And the weather forecast for today, mainly fine cloudy periods at first, slightly cooler in the morning, dry during the day with highs of around 29 degrees. Winds will be moderate to fresh east and northeasterly, occasionally strong offshore and on high ground at first. Looking ahead, the weather will be persistently fine and dry with temperatures rising for the rest of this week to midweek next week. The temperature difference between day and night will be relatively large over inland areas. Right now, the observatory 26 degrees Celsius, the relative humidity 72%.

0: RTHK, the news at 7 with Robert Kemp. Two men will appear in West Kowloon Magistrates Courts today after police made the largest seizure of etomidate in the force's history. In a raid on a Lai Chi Kok industrial estate on Tuesday, officers found 25 kilos of the suspected drug. Put its street value at over $31 million. Chu Chun Yip is a senior inspector.
1: As Halloween is approaching, we cannot rule out the possibility that some individuals may have already begun stockpiling related drugs and arranging for their distribution to various entertainment venues during the holiday. If these drugs fully enter the market, they will pose a significant risk to the public, especially adolescents, with consequences too dire to contemplate.
0: A woman has been arrested on suspicion of child neglect after firefighters rescued a 13-year-old boy from a fire at a Kwun Tong flat last night. Carlos Escueta reports.
2: The boy had climbed on top of an external air conditioning unit to escape the fire. He was taken to hospital for suspected smoke inhalation. The blaze at a flat in Toi To House on Toi Ping North Estate broke out at about 8 o'clock. Authorities believe he had been left alone there. His 42-year-old mother was subsequently arrested. Firefighters put out the blaze in about half an hour.
0: Man has died in a work accident at a Tung Chung construction site. The Labour Department said he fell from an external wall yesterday afternoon while dismantling a platform. The department is investigating. The Centre for Health Protection is urging people to get vaccinated after an 11-year-old girl contracted a severe case of flu. She's now in intensive care in serious condition, Nazvi Karim reports.
3: The Centre for Health Protection said the girl, who has an underlying illness, developed a cough and a fever at the end of last month. About 4 days later, she went to a clinic after being sick and with a shortness of breath. She was admitted to Queen Mary Hospital, where she was diagnosed with influenza A, complicated by severe pneumonia. She had no travel history and had not been vaccinated.
0: Israelis have been attending the main ceremony marking 3 years since the Hamas attacks on Israel. More than 1,200 people died in the deadliest day in Israel's history. Over 250 hostages were taken to Gaza. One of them was Eli Sharabi, who lost his brother, his wife and two daughters.
4: Tonight, we embrace the memory of those who were murdered and those who fell, and we stand with those who were harmed and still carry the scars. We stand with the children who hid for hours inside wardrobes, with those who were forced to whisper in the darkness, holding their breath to save young lives.
0: In Tennessee, lawyers for Krista Pike say they're seeking to preserve evidence related to her botched execution last week. They say she faces a lengthy recovery after unexpectedly regaining consciousness, despite her legal team being told she was brain dead. Randy Spivey is one of her attorneys.
5: I was not in the room when she woke up, so I don't want to speculate too much. Our understanding was the first thing she said was, "Where am I and who are you?" There's still a lot of cognitive confusion, and so I will say that. She has wanted to know what's happened, and she's asked about several people. She's asked about her team. She's asked about the victim's family. I think she is angry and confused about everything right now.
0: U.S. President Donald Trump has criticized members of the U.S. Central Bank after being quizzed by a reporter over mortgage rates. Speaking to reporters at the Oval Office, he backed the chairman of the Federal Reserve, Kevin Warsh, but said he only had one vote when it came to setting rates.
6: The mortgage rates today rose to 7.49%. That's the highest of your second term. What you do? Is there anything you can do about that?
7: Well, I have a Fed that I hope is, I think Kevin is great, but Kevin is one vote out of a board with numerous people that were put on by Obama and Biden. And a couple by me.
6: You
7: have a board that would like to see the country do badly, in my opinion, because I think interest rates should come down.

0: The leader of Britain's opposition Conservatives, Kemi Badenoch, has pledged to abolish inheritance tax on family homes and let couples pass on an additional £1 million if she wins power. Her party now sits third in opinion polls after years of infighting. She was speaking on the final day of the Conservative Party conference in Birmingham.
1: This is my guarantee. 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
0: The new Smart HK.
2: Thanks to Robert Kemp in our newsroom. You're listening to Hong Kong Today with Ben Che and myself, Todd Harding. Coming up, the 87-year-old Spanish pensioner whose eviction from her lifelong Madrid home sparked mass protests has died.
3: Health authorities are investigating how a Kenyan man who died of Ebola managed to cross three borders without detection.
2: And locally, a fast food stall goes for the highest price of $280,000 during bidding for the Victoria Park Chinese New Year Fair.
3: The pensioner whose eviction sparked mass protests in Spain over housing has died. Jamie Clark has the details.
4: The Madrid Tenants' Union said in a statement, "We're sorry to announce that Mari Carmen Abascal passed away," adding that the 87-year-old's cause marked a turning point in the history of this country. Abascal became a symbol of Spain's housing market 2 weeks ago, when she was evicted from her lifelong Madrid home on a stretcher. Her eviction came after the real estate firm that owned the apartment drastically hiked the rent. Abascal had been hospitalised with exhaustion after her eviction, but a deal had been reached with the company that owned her flat, allowing her to return home. The tenants' union said this solution has come too late, a totally avoidable situation after a torturous process. Outrage at Abascal's eviction triggered national demonstrations and a political debate that culminated in the announcement of early elections. Housing activists staged protests to halt evictions across Spain on Wednesday, a day after Spain's government approved two housing decrees, including a temporary ban on evictions. Their rejection by Parliament last week prompted Prime Minister Pedro Sanchez to call a snap election for late November. In central Madrid, activists celebrated the suspension of the eviction of 67-year-old Mari Ángeles Pulido.
5: "I've been overwhelmed by the sheer number of people and by how much support they've given me. It's amazing, absolutely amazing. I've never felt as happy as I do today."
4: Hundreds of people have been camping in Madrid's Puerta del Sol Square in the most symbolic of the protests. The movement piled pressure on the minority leftist government to present urgent housing measures, including more restrictions on evictions and the automatic renewal of tenant contracts.
2: Jamie Clark. In the United States, lawyers for Krista Pike say they're seeking to preserve evidence related to last week's botched execution as they push for greater transparency about what occurred. Pike's attorneys also said she faces a lengthy recovery after unexpectedly regaining consciousness, despite her legal team being told she was brain dead. Randy Spivey said Pike suffers from pneumonia, a blood clot, and severe swelling in her arms and hands.
6: "I was not in the room when she woke up, so I don't want to speculate too much. Our understanding was the first thing she said was, 'Where am I and who are you?' There's still a lot of cognitive confusion, and so I will say that. She has wanted to know what's happened, and she's asked about several people. She's asked about her team. She's asked about the victim's family. I think she is angry and confused about everything right now."
3: American soldiers stationed in Japan's southernmost prefecture of Okinawa have been given a month-long curfew and banned from drinking alcohol for 48 hours. They will also undergo discipline training after a Marine was alleged to have murdered and robbed a Japanese woman. Raymond Yang reports.
7: 20-year-old Lance Corporal Devin Jacob Ballard has been arrested on suspicion of killing 39-year-old Anna Yagi in a hotel in Naha, capital of Okinawa, last weekend. He denied the allegations. The case triggered outrage in Japan, where any crime involving U.S. forces intensifies criticism of their presence. The case is the latest in a string of incidents stretching back years that have fueled unease over the large U.S. troop presence on the island chain. All U.S. military operations on Okinawa will be paused for 48 hours, while troops undergo training on standards and discipline. Japanese Prime Minister Sanae Takaichi said the killing of Anna Yagi was extremely brutal and heinous, and demanded that the United States take action to prevent such incidents in the future. Japan hosts the largest overseas contingent of U.S. forces globally, with thousands of Marines stationed on Okinawa. Their presence has repeatedly stirred resentment among residents over issues such as noise, aircraft crashes, and the soldiers' conduct. In one of the worst cases, three U.S. servicemen raped a 12-year-old girl, sparking mass demonstrations.
3: The governor of Okinawa says there is an urgent need to reduce what he called the burden of U.S. bases.
2: A moment of silence has been observed in southern Israel, where Hamas launched a deadly strike 3 years ago and seized more than 200 hostages. Israel responded to the Hamas raid with intense bombardments that have virtually leveled Gaza and killed more than 74,000 Palestinians. On the third anniversary of the October 7th attack, Israeli strikes killed two more people in Gaza. Since the Israeli offensive began, Palestinians trapped in Gaza have been struggling to get food and medical services. In one case, the condition of 10-year-old Tala Ouda, who suffers from chronic muscle weakness, has worsened. Her grandmother, Issa, says the girl needs urgent treatment.
8: Tala's future has been lost since the war began. We haven't been able to find help to get her transferred for treatment abroad. I appeal to everyone with a conscience to stand with Tala and help her. She wants to stand and walk, but she can't. When she sees other children playing, she becomes frustrated.
3: A World Health Organization official says the coming days will be critical after Kenya confirmed its first Ebola case. Kenya is the fourth country to record a case linked to the epidemic in eastern Congo. The case was confirmed after a citizen died in Nairobi. Jamie Clark reports.
4: By the time Kenya's first Ebola patient was whisked to a hospital by relatives straight after landing at Nairobi Airport, he was already exhibiting some classic symptoms: fever, chills, muscle pain, and bleeding beneath the skin. 2 days later, he was dead, leaving public health experts to piece together how he'd managed to transit through three countries and evade layers of screening meant to stop the ongoing outbreak in the Democratic Republic of the Congo from spreading to neighbouring states. The patient was a Kenyan citizen who'd lived in the DRC for 7 years. He travelled by road to Kampala, the Ugandan capital, and then took a flight to Kenya. Authorities were working to trace 57 contacts of the dead man. The World Health Organization's representative for Kenya, Dr. Nima Rusibamayila Kimambo, said about 10 of the patient's relatives had been identified and quarantined.
9: We know the incubation period will start from between 2 to 8 days. If we are able to ensure that we do proper contact listing, get all contacts, put them in quarantine, then that will be the key to really contain and stop any community spread.
4: Uganda closed its border with the DRC in late May to limit the spread of Ebola after recording several cases linked to individuals who had crossed from DRC. Ugandan authorities declared the country Ebola-free in late July, but Reuters news agency reported a Ugandan health ministry source involved in Ebola preparedness efforts, acknowledging that the porous nature of the border made it impossible to make the closure watertight. The current Ebola outbreak, the DRC's worst on record, has infected more than 8,000 people and killed more than 4,000.
2: The time is coming up to 7:14. You're listening to Hong Kong Today. Wendy Chan, a professor from the Department of Clinical Oncology of University of Hong Kong Medical School, says the Support Plus mobile app can provide educational content that could help patients reduce unplanned hospitalizations. Chan, who's also the creator of the app, said reducing such visits can also alleviate the burden on hospitals. She spoke to Marcus Lum.
10: We wish that this Support Plus app can provide educational content, including cancer information, symptom management advice, palliative care information, and some practical advice for caregivers. And in the Support Plus, we also have a special function for our advanced cancer patients. In this special function, patients or caregivers can report their symptoms every week using the app. And once the patient submitted their symptoms, the app will give the patient some automated self-management guidance. For example, if the patient has pain, then the app will give the patient some advice on how to relieve the pain or some shortness of breath, tell the patient how to relieve their shortness of breath at home. If the symptoms is very severe, the system will also alert the nurses to follow up the patient in 1 to 2 working days. The nurses will call the patients and tell the patients how to do, whether there's any severe problems that they need to go to A&E or if they need an advanced appointment. So it will give the patient some advice if they can do it at home.
11: So how would using the app change care for patients at home and their families?
10: Usually our patients in palliative care will have their regular follow-up in clinics every 4 to 12 weeks. And they also have community-based nursing support. In this app, patients will report their symptoms using the app, and the app will also give some advice to the patients and their caregivers. If there are severe symptoms, the nurse will also follow up the patient in 1 to 2 working days through the app communication or the phone consultations. Patients usually have symptoms, exacerbations, or if there's any deterioration between 2 clinic visits. If we can timely monitor the patient's symptoms and give advice to the patients in appropriate time, this can prevent emergency department visits and planned hospitalization. Because we know that all these emergency department visits and unplanned hospitalizations may affect the patient's quality of life, and we also have a significant burden or strain on caregivers and healthcare system. So we wish to reduce the healthcare system's burden as well.
3: A 3-day debate began today in LegCo on Hong Kong's first 5-year plan and the 2026 policy address. Chief Secretary Eric Chan made these opening remarks.
12: Implementing Hong Kong's 5-year plan is a massive and complex project. Only with a robust implementation framework can this grand blueprint be turned into real results. The government will take the lead, be proactive, and work alongside every sector of society to fully drive the plan forward. At the same time, we will use the policy address as our annual agenda for implementing the 5-year plan, translating the macro direction, strategic goals, and development framework into actionable policy measures that deliver visible progress.
2: Tourism sector lawmaker Vivian Kong called for targeted policies to boost business travel to the city, including for meetings, incentives, conferences, and exhibitions, commonly known as MICE.
13: Hong Kong's 4 centres and 1 hub naturally makes Hong Kong our premier MICE destination, and we hope the government can consider establishing a unified MICE authority with cross-borough mandate to deliver policy support such as bidding and logistical assistance, streamlined venue arrangements, GBA day trips, cultural and sports programs, and etc. to better deliver business tourism as one seamless offer.
3: Bidding for stalls at the Victoria Park Chinese New Year Fair began yesterday. A fast food stall near the Tin Hau entrance fetched the highest price of $280,000. Altus Wong reports.
14: The Victoria Park Fair will feature about 400 stalls, including 4 offering fast food. The other 3 fast food stalls were sold for between $150,000 and $260,000, all above the reserve price of around $120,000. Ho, who won the bid for the most expensive fast food store, described this year's bidding atmosphere as intense. As his original budget was within $300,000, he found the final price acceptable. Ho previously operated Chinese New Year Fair stores in other districts, and this will be his first venture in Victoria Park, which he considers an ideal location. As the Victoria Park Fair is the largest in Hong Kong, he is confident about sales.
15: I expect it to be good. It's getting better every year. That's why I put in my bid, even though it's more expensive.
14: A total of 14 Chinese New Year fairs will be held across the territory from January the 31st to February the 6th next year. More than 1,500 stores will be available, with bidding taking place in phases until October the 29th.
2: Altis Wong. The city's annual wine and dine festival is pegged to be bigger than ever this year, expanding from the Central Harbourfront event space into Tamar Park. This year's edition is themed Taste the World's Best, kicking off on October the 29th, with the Tourism Board expecting around 168,000 visitors over 4 days. Culinary offerings from some 30 countries and regions will take centre stage across more than 340 stalls, a 10% increase from last year. Peter Lam is the Tourism Board's chairman.
16: Residents and visitors don't need to travel the world. They can join this mega event right here in Hong Kong and taste the world's top wines and food all in one place. It's a flavour unique to Hong Kong. They can also explore a range of exclusive experiences. I hope this will encourage visitors to stay longer, spend more, and create more business opportunities for the industry.
3: Police say they've made the largest seizure of etomidate in the force's history, netting about 25 kilograms of the suspected substance with an estimated street value of more than 31 million Hong Kong dollars. The Narcotics Bureau yesterday raided a drug storage facility that was disguised as a logistics company, uncovering suspected etomidate powder and arresting two men at the scene. Senior Inspector Chu Chen Yip said the powder could be used to produce more than 120,000 etomidate e-cigarette pods.
17: As Halloween is approaching, we cannot rule out the possibility that some individuals may have already begun stockpiling related drugs and arranging for their distribution to various entertainment venues during the holiday. If these drugs fully enter the market, they will pose a significant risk to the public, especially adolescents, with consequences too dire to contemplate.
2: Overseas again, the World Health Organization has sounded the alarm on the use of medicine and surgery for overweight children. Aaron Tam reports.
18: Releasing its first guidelines addressing the sharp rise in obesity among children and adolescents, the WHO strongly recommended structured diets, physical activity and behavior changes over drugs and surgery for children under the age of 10. For adolescents, the UN Health Agency said treatment with approved medicines may be considered only when a supervised multimodal lifestyle program has not achieved the desired results. The recommendations for adolescents contrast with the WHO's guidelines for adult obesity issued in December 2025, which approved popular weight loss drugs like Ozempic for adults.
3: Aaron Tam. The United Nations says the majority of migrant children who reached Europe last year were travelling alone, warning about the abuse and violence they could face en route. Azam Khan has the details.
19: A joint study by the UN's Children, Migration and Refugee Agencies said more than 20,000 of the 31,100 children who reached Europe along migration routes last year arrived without a parent or guardian. A UN official said the report shows how exposed they are to violence and exploitation when safe pathways are limited and they have to rely on smugglers. While the overall number of children arriving by sea and land in Bulgaria, Cyprus, Greece, Italy, Malta, and Spain fell by 25% compared with 2024, the proportion of unaccompanied children rose from 51% to 67%. Almost half of migrants aged 15 to 24 who were interviewed said they had suffered physical violence on their journey, particularly in Libya.
2: Azam Khan. South Korea's president says the country is taking steps to protect its booming cultural cache, launching a new authentication system that will let consumers know if the goods they're purchasing are the real deal. Raymond Young has details.
7: Under South Korea's new K-brand certification system, President Lee Jae-myung said consumers can verify product authenticity by scanning a QR code with their mobile phones. Driven by the so-called Hallyu, or Korean cultural wave, South Korea achieved record export figures last year, including $14.9 billion in content, $12.4 billion in agricultural and fisheries products, and $11.4 billion in cosmetics. Lee stated that the government will respond swiftly to counterfeit products overseas.
3: To finance news, where shares on Wall Street have closed lower as long-dated U.S. Treasury yields resume their climb, reviving fears about inflation and mounting debt the day after the S&P 500 and the Nasdaq hit record closing highs. In the wake of Tuesday's stock market rally, Brent crude briefly crept above $100 per barrel, and the 30-year Treasury bond yield touched a 24-year high. The S&P 500 fell 0.2% to 7,802. The Dow fell 0.7% to 51,180, while the Nasdaq fell 0.2% to 27,539. Alexander Morris is the CEO of FM Investments.
20: Investors are getting an interesting and slight pullback. Momentum that had been driving stocks up needs to take a break every now and again. We're seeing that. But it's on the back of some pretty promising bond results today that often go missed. But I think the bond market is showing that there is some strength left in the market. This isn't anything to much worry about. Stock market has proven shockingly resilient and seemingly determined to just keep going up, if only for the sake of going up. We remember that a little bit of inflation is actually great news for the stock market and has certainly played very well into that.
3: And in just a moment, Carlos Escueta will be back with a roundup of sports right after this.
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22: Good morning. Sports news now with me. I'm Carlos Escuera. We kick off with football, and former Manchester City star David Silva is out of retirement and headed for the Hong Kong Premier League. The 40-year-old Spaniard has signed a short-term deal with ambitious newcomer Supreme Sha Tin. The surprise announcement comes 3 years after the 2010 World Cup winning playmaker hung up his boots following a severe knee injury. Nazri Karim with more.
23: Silva is expected to arrive in Hong Kong in mid-October to undergo a fitness assessment before joining team training as the club evaluates his condition and readiness to return to competitive football. Club and player owner Jim Wong noted that Silva could potentially make his first appearance on October 18th when Sha Tin take on Hong Kong Football Club at Hammer Hill Road Recreation Ground. Still, the club has emphasized that they will not rush him if he's not fully match-ready. Silva's astonishing short-term signing comes as Sha Tin look for a massive boost in their first-ever Hong Kong top-flight campaign. The iconic Spanish midfielder won 11 major trophies during his 10-year spell at Manchester City and was a key playmaker in Spain's World Cup winning run in 2010. He initially hung up his boots in the summer of 2023 following severe ACL injury while playing for Real Sociedad. Silva is the most high-profile football star to join the Hong Kong Premier League since Uruguayan striker Diego Forlan signed with Kitchi in 2018.
22: Well, staying with football, and after signing a widely expected new contract with English Premier League champions Arsenal until 2030, Mikel Arteta says that this is only the beginning of what can be achieved. Azam Khan reports.
19: The Spaniard's deal had been due to expire at the end of the 2026-27 season, but if he sees out his new contract, he will have been at the Emirates for more than a decade. Arteta has reportedly been given a substantial pay rise after leading Arsenal to their first Premier League title in 22 years, following three successive runners-up finishes. The former Arsenal captain is now the longest-serving manager in the English top flight, following Pep Guardiola's departure from Manchester City.
22: Well, to golf now, and former world number one John Rahm is calling it quits on LIV Golf. The Spaniard's decision comes as the former Saudi-backed breakaway tour fights to relaunch itself after declaring Chapter 11 bankruptcy just last month. Rahm's attorney told a bankruptcy hearing that the two-time major champion opted to leave after looking over details of LIV Golf's planned next phase. Rahm spoke on his decision.
24: I have very few talents in my life, and reading a contract or business are not two of them. Again, like you just said, as of right now, I have several years of my contract left, and I'm pretty sure they did a pretty good job when they drafted that, so I don't see many ways out. And as of right now, I'm not really thinking about it, since we still have a season to play and majors to compete for, so it's not something I want to think about just yet.
22: And in American football, Odell Beckham Jr. is getting another chance in the NFL, this time with the Minnesota Vikings. The move comes as the Super Bowl-winning wide receiver was released from his short second stint at the New York Giants, where he played just three games. Beckham Jr. will initially join the practice squad of a Vikings team that have so far surpassed expectations, starting the season unbeaten with a 4-0 record. And finally, in tennis, Zhang Qinwen continues to roll at the China Open, advancing to the quarterfinals in Beijing after yet another three-set battle. The Paris Olympics gold medalist defeated Armenia's Alina Chareva 6-1, 2-6, 6-4 in 2 hours and 11 minutes. She will face 6th seed Alina Svitolina in the last 8 tomorrow. 3rd seed

0: Coco Gauff, meanwhile, was sent tumbling out in the last 16 after a straight sets loss to Belgium's Elise Mertens. And that's your look at sport.
1: Thanks, Carlos. And the weather forecast for today, mainly fine, cloudy periods at first, slightly cooler in the morning, dry during the day with a maximum temperature of around 29 degrees. Moderate to fresh east-northeasterly winds. Right now, 26 degrees Celsius, to humidity 73%. And let's cross over to the newsroom now for a look at some other news headlines.
2: It's 7:30. I'm Robert Kemp. Two men will appear in West Kowloon Magistrates' Courts today after police made the largest seizure of a temidate in the force's history. In a raid on a Lycheecock industrial unit on Tuesday, officers found 25 kilos of the suspected drug. They put its street value at over $31 million. Chu Chun Yip is a senior inspector.
3: As Halloween is approaching, we cannot rule out the possibility that some individuals may have already begun stockpiling related drugs and arranging for their distribution to various entertainment venues during the holiday. If these drugs fully enter the market, they will pose a significant risk to the public, especially adolescents, with consequences too dire to contemplate.
2: A woman has been arrested on suspicion of child neglect after firefighters rescued a 13-year-old boy from a fire at a Kun Tong flat last night, Carlos Escueta reports.
4: The boy had climbed on top of an external air conditioning unit to escape the fire. He was taken to hospital for suspected smoke inhalation. The blaze at a flat in Toi To House on Toi Ping North Estate broke out at about 8 o'clock. Authorities believe he had been left alone there. His 42-year-old mother was subsequently arrested. Firefighters put out the blaze in about half an hour.
2: Man has died in a work accident at a Tong Chung construction site. The Labour Department said he fell from an external wall yesterday afternoon while dismantling a platform. The department is investigating. Israelis have been attending the main ceremony marking 3 years since the Hamas attacks on Israel. More than 1,200 people died in the deadliest day in Israel's history. Over 250 hostages were taken to Gaza. One of them was Eli Sharabi, who lost his brother, his wife and two daughters.
5: Tonight, we embrace the memory of those who were murdered and those who fell, and we stand with those who were harmed and still carry the scars. We stand with the children who hid for hours inside wardrobes, with those who were forced to whisper in the darkness, holding their breath to save young lives.
2: U.S. President Donald Trump has again said he deserves the Nobel Peace Prize. The Norwegian Nobel Institute will announce the winner tomorrow in Oslo. In 2009, it awarded the prize to then U.S. President Obama for his efforts to strengthen international diplomacy. Trump was speaking in the Oval Office.
6: They have a reputation for maybe not giving it to people like me, but whether I get it or not, I have done far more, and I think it would be a great discredit to them. And I'm not saying that out of scorn. I'm saying that when you settle 8 wars and nobody's ever, I'll bet you if you look at the Nobel Prize, look, Obama got it and he didn't do anything. He still doesn't know what he got it for. He got it when he got elected right at the beginning and he had no idea why he got it.
2: The news from RTHK.
1: Thanks to Robert Kemp in our newsroom. You're listening to Hong Kong Today with me, Ben Che, and Todd Harding. Leading the news this morning, lawmakers back boosting Hong Kong as a global trading hub during the opening of a 3-day debate on the 5-year plan and policy address.
7: The Tourism Board expects 168,000 visitors for this year's bigger-than-ever Wine and Dine Festival.
1: And police make their largest-ever etomidate bust, seizing 25 kilograms of the drug with a street value of more than $31 million.
7: Lawmakers have come out in support of measures to boost Hong Kong's role as an international trading centre and to increase business travel. This came as they opened a 3-day debate on motions involving Hong Kong's first 5-year plan and the 2026 policy address. Elvis Yu reports.
8: In his opening remarks, Chief Secretary Eric Chan focused on the aims of the 5-year plan and the policy address.
9: Implementing Hong Kong's 5-year plan is a massive and complex project. Only with a robust implementation framework can this grand blueprint be turned into real results. The government will take the lead, be proactive, and work alongside every sector

0: of society to fully drive the plan forward. At the same time, we will use the policy address as our annual agenda for implementing the five-year plan, translating the macro direction, strategic goals, and development framework into actionable policy measures that deliver visible progress.
1: Chan said, when the chief executive delivers his annual duty visit report to the central government, he will also outline progress on the five-year plan, review performance, and put forward recommendations for improvement. Various lawmakers said they backed the idea of building a commodity trading ecosystem to consolidate Hong Kong's role as an international trading center. Commercial sector lawmaker Andrew Yao said the SAR could focus on developing commodity trading in green energy and agricultural products. He also spoke about the need to fast-track the construction of commodity warehouses. Ray Wong of the industrial sector urged officials to draw reference from Singapore and introduce a dedicated 5% preferential tax rate for green commodity trading that meets emissions reduction standards. Finance sector lawmaker Ronick Chan, for his part, voiced support for the five-year plan's vision of benchmarking Hong Kong against other major international gold trading centers.
2: Recently, there have been news reports that a country has stored over 100 tons of gold in Hong Kong. On this basis, I suggest the government strive to encourage the People's Bank of China, alongside the central banks of India and ASEAN countries, to also store their gold reserves here. This would enhance local physical gold inventory and boost our credibility.
1: Tourism sector lawmaker Vivian Kong called for measures to attract business travelers, including for meetings, incentives, conferences and exhibitions, or MICE.
3: Hong Kong's four centers and one hub naturally makes Hong Kong our premier MICE destination, and we hope the government can consider establishing a unified MICE authority with cross-borough mandate to deliver policy support such as bidding and logistical assistance, streamlined venue arrangements, GBA day trips, cultural and sports programs, and etc., to better deliver business tourism as one seamless offer.
1: Federation of Trade Unions lawmaker Stanley Ng called on the government to publish annual figures on the number and types of jobs created through development projects in the northern metropolis.
4: Elvis Yu. The Hong Kong Tourism Board has said the city's annual Wine and Dine Festival would be bigger than ever this year, expanding from the Central Harbourfront event space into Tamar Park. Wendy Wong with the details.
5: 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New pavilions from Australia, Canada and South Korea will make their debut. Here's the board's chairman, Peter Lam.
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5: The tasting pass is priced at $258, while the Grand Wine Pass costs $558. Tickets will be available at the door, while online bookings on Trip.com will open next Monday. On the first day, the festival will run from 7:30 p.m. to midnight, and on October 30th and 31st, it will open at 1 p.m. and run till 1 a.m. It will open at 1 p.m. and close at midnight on the final day on November the 1st. The Tourism Board says a Hong Kong Gourmet Month will follow in November, with festival ticket stub holders able to enjoy exclusive offers at selected restaurants and retailers.
7: Wendy Wong. Bidding for stalls at the Victoria Park Chinese New Year Fair began yesterday. A fast food stall near the Tin Hau entrance fetched the highest price of $280,000. Altis Wong reports.
8: The Victoria Park Fair will feature about 400 stalls, including four offering fast food. The other three fast food stalls were sold for between $150,000 and $260,000, all above the reserve price of around $120,000. Ho, who won the bid for the most expensive fast food store, described this year's bidding atmosphere as intense. As his original budget was within $300,000, he found the final price acceptable. Hope previously operated Chinese New Year Fair stores in other districts, and this will be his first venture in Victoria Park, which he can

0: It is an ideal location. As the Victoria Parkway is the largest in Hong Kong, he is confident about sales.
1: I expect it to be good. It's getting better every year. That's why I put in my bid, even though it's more expensive.
0: A total of 14 Chinese New Year fairs will be held across the territory from January the 31st to February the 6th next year. More than 1,500 stores will be available, with bidding taking place in phases until October the 29th.
2: Altus Wong. Police say they've arrested the parents of a young girl who was filmed lugging packs of beer on the streets of Tuen Mun while her father stood beside her. As Raymond Yang reports, the 38-year-old man and his 32-year-old spouse had been detained on suspicion of ill-treatment or neglect by those in charge of child or young person.
3: Officers from the Child Abuse Investigation Unit launched a probe after a passerby captured the scene on Tuesday and posted the video on social media, drawing widespread attention. The nearly four-minute video, filmed at Fu Tai Estate, showed the girl, understood to be around 10 years old, holding one bag of beer in each hand while carrying a damaged backpack and wearing a school uniform. A man and two children appeared to accompany the girl. Police have referred the case to the Social Welfare Department. In a media response, the department said social workers had reached out to the family and a multidisciplinary case conference will be convened to assess their needs. A follow-up plan will be formulated to provide assistance and support based on a child's health and developmental status, as well as the family's caregiving capacity. The school the girl attended issued a statement saying social workers and teachers had immediately intervened and pledged to continue following up on the case. It also asked the public to stop forwarding or sharing the video to protect the girl's privacy and mental health.
4: Raymond Yang. The police have arrested three men and a woman on suspicion of conspiracy to defraud financial institutions through mortgage loan applications. As Azam Khan reports, the amount involved was more than $70 million.
5: Four suspects aged between 30 and 42 were arrested for allegedly submitting inflated income records through shell companies to secure high-value mortgage loans from three financial institutions. Senior Inspector Wong Kam Wing said the alleged fraud occurred between 2021 and 2023.
6: They exaggerated their personal income on mortgage loan application forms, misleading financial institutions into believing the applicants possessed sufficient repayment capacity, thereby inducing the institutions to approve the loans.
5: Police said further arrests could not be ruled out.
2: Azam Khan. Police say they have made the largest seizure of etomidate ever, netting about 25 kilos of the suspected substance, with an estimated street value of more than $31 million. During a raid on an industrial unit in Lai Chi Kok on Tuesday, the Narcotics Bureau uncovered a drug storage facility disguised as a logistics company office. Officers seized suspected etomidate powder, along with a large quantity of packaging materials. Two men were arrested at the scene. Senior Inspector Chu Chen Yip said the powder could be used to produce more than 120,000 etomidate e-cigarette pods.
7: As Halloween is approaching, we cannot rule out the possibility that some individuals may have already begun stockpiling related drugs and arranging for their distribution to various entertainment venues during the holiday. If these drugs fully enter the market, they will pose a significant risk to the public, especially adolescents, with consequences too dire to contemplate.
2: The two suspects are being detained for investigation. The case is expected to be heard at the West Kowloon Magistrates' Courts later today.
4: Authorities have arrested nine people and seized more than 30,000 litres of illicit fuel with an estimated market value of about $1.7 million. Customs and the Fire Services Department mounted a territory-wide joint operation, codenamed Knockout, in the latter half of September, which aimed to cut off the sources and supply of illicit fuel. Officers raided two illicit storage sites in Santin and Tuen Mun. They also shut down five illegal fueling stations in Kowloon Bay, Kun Tong, Kam Tin and Kwai Chung.
2: Electoral officials have said that 305 nomination forms for candidates and two nomination forms from designated bodies were received on the first day of the nomination period for the 2026 Election Committee subsector ordinary elections. The poll, scheduled for November the 22nd, will return a new term of the 1,500-strong EC, which will elect the chief executive and 40 members of the Legislative Council. The committee members will come from five sectors representing various fields in society. The Registration and Electoral Office said 60 nomination forms come from the labour sector, while another 46 were received from the agriculture and fisheries industry. The nomination period ends on October the 20th.
4: Hong Kong firms have been told that placing rural modernisation at the centre of national development would offer immense opportunities. The comment was made by Jonathan Choi, chairman of the Chinese General Chamber of Commerce, who urged local firms to consider rural areas on the mainland. Elvis Yu reports.
8: Priorities on revitalising rural areas are outlined in the nation's 15th five-year plan, which maps out initiatives to accelerate rural modernization, develop countryside leisure tourism, and provide incentives for rural entrepreneurship. In 2023, Jonathan Choi began participating in poverty alleviation work in Ma Li Po County in the southeastern part of Yunnan province, where he invested in a modern tea factory to standardize local production. The tea products have since been presented as national gifts during state visits and showcased at the United Nations. Speaking on the RTHK program Vision 15 Hong Kong's chapter, Choi said SAR entrepreneurs should seize the opportunity to expand or relocate their operations to rural areas on the mainland.
9: You can set up a tea factory, you can set up a coffee factory, you can set up food factories. If you're in manufacturing, you can bring Hong Kong's light industry there, because land over there is cheap, labour is cheap, and other resources are also quite cheap. It's really industrial relocation. They can be relocated from the Pearl River Delta to more remote places. So the urbanisation of rural areas benefits the local area. And for Hong Kong businesses, it is also a development opportunity.
8: Choi, who is a standing committee member of the nation's top political advisory body, added that Hong Kong businesses can play a vital role in helping mainland talents and products go global.
2: The time is now 7:46. You're listening to Hong Kong Today. An industry expert has hailed the Airport Authority's vision of a mega complex to attract locals, tourists and transit passengers. Dennis Wong, head of the Hospitality Department at the Hong Kong Institute of Vocational Education, was on RTHK's Backchat program to give his views on the 11 Skies and Skytopia projects.
10: It is a very ambitious vision. I think the Hong Kong Airport Authority is going to make the Airport Island as a destination for local people and also for the tourists and also for the transit travelers. In particular, when we have the Hong Kong Zhuhai Macau Bridge being in operation, we can draw a large number of the holiday makers from the GBA through the bridge. And that will attract a lot of tourists. They not only want to use the airport, but they want to use it as an entertainment center, and even though some of them may want to just have a dinner, so they can come over. So this is a very ambitious project, and it's something like Singapore, because in Singapore they have a Jewel, a big size shopping mall surrounded by the terminals. But in terms of all the facilities, the Hong Kong Airport one is multiple offer. They're offering multiple facilities and also different services.
11: Right.
10: They have the marina, Tsukiji Market, something like that. And also we have the phase two of the Asia World Expo. So all these will come together and make it not only talking about the 11 skies, but 11 skies is only part of it. I think now is turning point for the future development of the Hong Kong Airport Island.
11: Having this, you know, huge mega complex, an entertainment complex, is a big attraction for tourists, right? So I don't have any concerns about, you know, bringing tourists into Skytopia or 11 Skies or even from the GBA, right? Because it's just right next to also the Hong Kong Zhuhai Macau bridges. But because we're such a convenient city, we can go to Central in 20 minutes. How do we make sure that tourists, you know, will go to Skytopia instead of other places?
10: Yes, that makes sense. As traveler, not all the travelers like to take a long way going to the in-town. There must be some of them want to be relaxed and stay and don't no hassles in making further transportation on the land. Secondly, when we are talking about 10 hours, it will be a lot more choices. They can even go to the reservoir dam and also go to the city center, have a even go to a country park. But when we are talking about how about 6 hours, then it will be more marginal for the people to choose if they go in.

0: also before they fly, they will see the performance. Mm. So there are a lot of happenings and synergies over there.
1: But what about locals? I think the 11 Skies and Skytopia, part of it is obviously to attract tourism in, but also, you know, a big part of it is also to attract locals going in as well. You already mentioned, you know, Hong Kong have a lot of shopping malls, shopping districts. So what can Skytopia, 11 Skies bring that will attract people to go there and do some shopping?
0: I think there are two types of people they be attracted. Firstly, it's a family with the small kids. And for a long time, Hong Kong has been lacking of such a big scale, multi-purpose entertainment complex for families with outdoor and indoor, with water facilities.
1: Right.
0: And good views and a larger space for students to run around. So this is the first batch of people will be attracted. Secondly, is talking about the specific group of people, because according to the Skytopia plan, there is a marina, and probably because the government is developing the yacht tourism, the people coming from yachts, probably they can stay over there and enjoy the facilities over there and go there to have a meal and also to some performances and also go shopping like this. And not to mention that actually they have a warehouse for the arts items. It will attract the different types of people to go around, which they cannot find with other replacement in Hong Kong, in town.
2: That was Dennis Wong, the head of the hospitality department at the Hong Kong Institute of Vocational Education. Overseas, a French-Japanese duo have won the Nobel Prize in Chemistry for solving a molecular mystery, a breakthrough that's been hugely important for pharmaceutical manufacturing. Jamie Clark reports.
3: The 2026 Nobel Prize in Chemistry.
4: France's Henri Cagan and Japan's Kenzo Sohai won the Nobel Prize in Chemistry for discovering how to manipulate forms of key molecules. Many of the molecules essential to life exist in two forms that are mirror images of each other, like left and right hands. Yet, living organisms almost exclusively use only one version. That phenomenon is known as homochirality, and it has puzzled chemists for more than a century. This year's prize was awarded for discoveries that showed how chemical reactions can be driven to favour a single molecular mirror image, work that's been key for chemists who design reactions for the manufacture of pharmaceuticals. 76-year-old Sohai said he was out grocery shopping when he received the call informing him he'd won the prize.
5: Of course, I'm delighted. But I'm especially happy to be sharing the award with the distinguished French scientist, Professor Henri Cagan.
4: The Royal Swedish Academy of Sciences likened the chirality conundrum to a locksmith creating keys to order, but whenever they produce them, they get two mirrored variants. Only one of them fits the lock, and the lock can be damaged if your customers try to unlock it with the other key, the Academy statement said. One example of the potential danger of using the wrong key, or variant, was the thalidomide scandal in the late 1950s and early 1960s, when thousands of children were born with birth defects.
2: French President Emmanuel Macron congratulated Cagan and Sohai on X, calling it an immense honour for the country and recognition suited to a lifetime of research.
6: US President Donald Trump has again said he deserves the Nobel Peace Prize, arguing that he had helped settle 8 wars, saved millions of lives, and secured the release of hostages around the world. Speaking in the Oval Office ahead of Friday's Nobel Peace Prize announcement, Trump said he had done far more than any previous recipients and suggested it would reflect poorly on the Nobel Committee if he was not awarded the prize.
7: They have a reputation for maybe not giving it to people like me, but whether I get it or not, I have done far more, and I think it would be a great discredit to them. And I'm not saying that out of scorn. I'm saying that when you settle 8 wars, and nobody's ever, I'll bet you, if you look at the Nobel Prize, look, Obama got it, and he didn't do anything. He still doesn't know what he got it for. He got it when he got elected right at the beginning, and he had no idea why he got it.
2: The U.S. sanctions and embargo on Tehran continue to take a dire toll on Iranians. The Iranian rial has plummeted to an all-time low, accelerating inflation and heaping severe financial strain on households and businesses as purchasing power erodes across the country. The government is trying to hold down prices for staples such as chicken and meat and supplying dollars to the market in an effort to

0: ease the mounting pressure. Ehsan Zakaria is an economist at Tehran University.
1: Most people in Iran earn their income in rials, and those incomes are limited. When the dollar rises, goods tied to the dollar, especially essentials, become more expensive. People feel it because their income is in rials and remains fixed. This has a negative impact on their purchasing power, their lives, and their ability to provide food, housing, and other basic needs for their families.
2: And Carlos Escueta will be back with a final look at the latest sporting action in just a moment.
3: 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The three university towns drive technology, industry, and talent development. Speed up the He Tao Shenzhen Hong Kong Science and Technology Innovation Cooperation Zone development. Enact the Northern Metropolis Development Ordinance to streamline control and expedite railway and road projects.
4: Good morning. Sports news now with me. I'm Carlos Escueda. We kick off with football, where former Manchester City star David Silva is out of retirement and headed for the Hong Kong Premier League. The 40-year-old Spaniard has signed a short-term deal with ambitious newcomer Supreme Sha Tin. The surprise announcement comes 3 years after the 2010 World Cup winning playmaker hung up his boots following a severe knee injury. Nazri Karim with more.
5: Silva is expected to arrive in Hong Kong in mid-October to undergo a fitness assessment before joining team training as the club evaluates his condition and readiness to return to competitive football. Club and player owner Jim Wong noted that Silva could potentially make his first appearance on October 18th when Sha Tin take on Hong Kong Football Club at Hammer Hill Road Recreation Ground. Still, the club has emphasized that they will not rush him if he's not fully match ready. Silva's astonishing short-term signing comes as Sha Tin look for a massive boost in their first ever Hong Kong top flight campaign. The iconic Spanish midfielder won 11 major trophies during his 10-year spell at Manchester City and was a key playmaker in Spain's World Cup winning run in 2010. He initially hung up his boots in the summer of 2023 following severe ACL injury while playing for Real Sociedad. Silva is the most high-profile football star to join the Hong Kong Premier League since Uruguayan striker Diego Forlan signed with Kitchi in 2018.
4: Sticking with football, and after signing a widely expected new contract with English Premier League champions Arsenal until 2030, manager Mikel Arteta said that this is only the beginning of what can be achieved. Azam Khan has more.
6: The Spaniard's deal had been due to expire at the end of the 2026-27 season, but if he sees out his new contract, he will have been at the Emirates for more than a decade. Arteta has reportedly been given a substantial pay rise after leading Arsenal to their first Premier League title in 22 years, following three successive runners-up finishes. The former Arsenal captain is now the longest-serving manager in the English top flight, following Pep Guardiola's departure from Manchester City.
4: From football to golf now, and former world number one John Rahm is calling it quits on LIV Golf. The Spaniard's decision comes as the former Saudi-backed breakaway tour fights to relaunch itself after declaring Chapter 11 bankruptcy just last month. Rahm's attorney told a bankruptcy hearing that the two-time major champion opted to leave after looking over details of LIV Golf's planned next phase. Rahm spoke on his decision.
7: I have very few talents in my life, and reading a contract or business are not two of them. Again, like you just said, as of right now, I have several years of my contract left, and I'm pretty sure they did a pretty good job when they drafted that, so I don't see many ways out. And as of right now, I'm not really thinking about it, since we still have a season to play and majors to compete for, so it's not something I want to think about just yet.
4: And finally, in tennis, Zhang Qinwen continues to roll at the China Open, advancing to the quarterfinals in Beijing after yet another three-set battle. The Paris Olympics gold medalist defeated Armenia's Alina Chareva 6-1, 2-6, 6-4 in 2 hours and 11 minutes. She will face 6th seed Elena Svitolina in the last 8 tomorrow. And that's your look at sport.
2: Thanks, Carlos. And before we go, the weather forecast for today: mainly fine cloudy periods at first, dry during the day with highs of around 30 degrees. Looking ahead, the weather will be persistently fine and dry with temperatures rising for the rest of this week to midweek next week. Right now, 26 degrees Celsius, the humidity 70%.
8: The mainland and Hong Kong are connected.